0: Butler on Nine, how it felt.
1: It doesn't get much better than this. New South Wales! This is not James or Madoff, it's a little kid, son.
2: Tell us what it's like running down that sideline, scoring a 100-metre try.
1: Felt good. I was just right moment. The ball fell in my lap and I was lucky enough, got it done.
0: That's 5 from 9 wins for New South Wales since 2018, and for some, the end of that long era of Maroon dominance. Terry Daniel, Air Sport.
3: The Broncos NRLW squad are gearing up for tonight's clash with the Sharks. Brisbane coming off a dominant 50-4 victory over the Cowboys last week, while the Sharks fell to the Knights 18-4. Broncos coach Scott Prince says his team will need to be at their best against Cronulla, seeking redemption.
4: We know when we take on the Sharks, it's always a really good game for us. You know, the physical, they got some really good talent right across the park, both in the middle and also on the edges. So we're going to have to be on our game here to get a win.
3: In AFL, Fremantle have recalled Mason Cox, dropping Sean Darcy for tonight's top-of-the-table clash with Sydney. Tom Papley returns for the Swans, replacing Corey Warner. Australian Independent Radio News.
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6: Misunderstandings with other people can so easily make us want to just walk away instead of working things out. In the Bible, in 1 Timothy chapter 6 and verse 12, it reminds us that these things and our faith is worth fighting for. 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
7: I'm Angelique.
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6: All right, so glad you can be with us today. Welcome to The Daily. We are flying through. Your artist of the week is Ben Fuller. He's the cover story of this month's edition of CCM Magazine. In an interview, he revealed that the live album he dropped recently, the band kind of pushed back a little bit, saying, we're not ready to record anything down. We'll tell you a little bit more about this at the news desk. We'll also give you a listen to one of his songs as we highlight his incredible music every day this week. As well as that, yesterday on the show, Dr. Jodie Richardson joined us from the Well Hello Anxiety podcast, as she does every single Wednesday. But we talked about this idea of exhaustion that many of us seem to exist with almost as a way of being. We can even wear it on our chest like a badge of honor. But I want to talk about the idea in just a moment for our daily thought that the rest that we so desperately all seem to need isn't something that we have to earn. It may be a different way of thinking about it. So it's coming up for you right after this at The Daily.
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0: Hey, you tune into The Daily. Always good to have you alongside us as we journey through the show. Let's get you thinking.
1: Something to think about.
2: Wow, I never thought of it like that.
0: All right, so yesterday on the show, as we chatted to Dr. Jody Richardson from the Well Hello Anxiety podcast, we were talking about just that state of exhaustion that so many of us tend to operate as almost a way of being. So today, I want to talk about something that ties in and is almost a little bit of a follow-on to that discussion. You don't have to earn rest. And your worth is not measured by how exhausted you are. I mean, I think a lot of us say we believe this, but we don't always live like it's true. Somewhere along the way, many of us picked up the idea that being busy means being valuable. If we're tired, overwhelmed, and running from one thing to the next, it can feel like proof that we're working hard enough or doing enough with our lives. But is this actually true? I mean, I've noticed how easy it is to feel guilty when we're resting. You sit down for a moment, you immediately start thinking about what still needs to be done. You're wondering, have I earned this break yet? It's strange when you think about it. I mean, you don't usually ask whether you've earned food or sleep, but somehow rest becomes something we feel like we have to deserve. You can think about it like this. You don't tell a phone battery it needs to earn a recharge. We just know it needs one. So this idea that we're talking about today pushes back against this mindset. It's a reminder that rest isn't a reward for being productive. It's actually one of our needs as being human. And our value doesn't increase when you're exhausted. And it doesn't decrease when you pause. Now, of course, there's a real tension here because responsibilities matter. Work's important. But maybe the question isn't, have I done enough to rest? Maybe it's, how much better could I show up if I allowed myself to rest? Because as we talked about yesterday, being constantly worn out isn't a badge of honor. Sometimes the healthiest, wisest thing you can do is stop, breathe, and remember that your worth was never tied to your workload in the first place. That's worth thinking about. That's our daily thought.
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1: Because Jesus loves you, black sheep.
0: He's just revealed that the live album that he released just a few weeks ago, actually the band wasn't even ready to record it. We'll tell you the story behind this at the news desk after we look at one of his other songs, because he is our artist of the week. Ben tells the story of this song, If I Got Jesus. He's the cover story of the July edition of CCM Magazine. So I've been looking into his story, highlighting his songs every single day on the show this week. And this is a good one. In fact, it appears on two of the three albums that he's released. The studio ones anyway, not the live ones. I'll tell you more about this song through Ben's perspective next at The Daily.

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1: Because Jesus loves you, black sheep.
0: We'll cover this story off at the news desk, but we've got a double shot of Ben because right now we're about to have a look at one of his other songs called If I Got Jesus. Ben's our Artist of the Week here at The Daily because he's the cover story of this month's edition of CCM Magazine. And we're about to play this song that interestingly appears on his second album, which was self-titled, and his third album called Walk Through Fire. It appears on both projects. Interesting. So here is what Ben had to say about If I Got Jesus before we play it.
2: There's a line in there that goes, you can take the world away from me and I'll be okay. I have gone through some trying times in my life and I know that you have too. Continue to dig in. Continue to hold fast to the word of God. That's the only thing that lasts. And then, if I got Jesus, I got it all. See you guys.
0: Here's your Artist of the Week, Ben Fuller. If I Got Jesus at The Daily. I've had

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1: Are you tuning into The Daily? It's Cam with you as we jump into the news.
2: I like to get the daily news.
1: All right, I guess a little extended info here from your artist of the week, Ben Fuller. We heard from him and one of his songs just a moment ago. But in the interview with CCM Magazine that has seen him take the spotlight and the cover story this month, the interview also revealed the unpolished origins of his new live album, The Black Sheep Live Experience.
3: 'Cause Jesus loves you, black sheep.
1: This one only just dropped recently, and Fuller revealed that it was recorded just 2 nights into his Black Sheep tour. Even Fuller revealed his own band told him they weren't ready to record. Most live albums are captured months into a tour once every transition has been rehearsed and refined. Instead, the band prayed before going on, admitting they didn't have every part figured out. Fuller says that unfiltered, unrehearsed quality is exactly why the recording connected the way that it did. Every night of the tour felt different, shaped by what he called the Holy Spirit doing a different work in every city.
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Still to come on the daily, Luke Smallbone from For King and Country drops a little bit more news about the new song dropping tomorrow, What If I Told You. What if I told you? There's plenty of teasers online. We're excited for this release. We'll cover it off at the news desk for you very soon. We're going to wander down memory lane. We'll revisit a song that topped the charts this week a decade ago. And I want to talk about the ingredients for healthy family life. I think every single one of us would want to be able to say that if we could do it better, we probably would. Maybe that's taking it from, hey, it's actually pretty good, to unbelievably great. Maybe if you are honest, you would admit that actually things are a little bit chaotic, and just even a pass would be something that you'd consider as a level up. Well, what are these ingredients? What are the principles? Brett and Kate Ryan from Focus on the Family Australia are going to be with us next hour on The Daily. One Way FM. You are.

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0: Are you tuning into The Daily? It's great to have you back. Welcome to the show. If you're just tuning in, every week we put family life under the radar. Our experts in this space are Brett and Kate Ryan from Focus on the Family Australia. They're back. Always good to see you too. Hello. Happy Thursday.
1: It's a pleasure.
2: Thank you.
0: All right. So I am no good at baking. I leave that to my wife, and she is an absolute wizard in the kitchen.
2: Oh, can I come over and have something of hers?
0: Definitely. We'll have a chat about that afterwards.
2: Good plan.
0: But when it comes to the ingredients for a healthy family, is it as simple as following a recipe, or is it just is there a couple of key principles that we should be going, all right, if I do these things, it's going to ultimately lead to a healthy
1: family? There are no guarantees in life. You can put it, I mean, Kate can vouch for this. She uses the same ingredients on a chocolate sauce pudding, and it turns differently every time.
2: So true. Yeah. I don't know what happens.
1: Sometimes more sauce, sometimes less sauce, whatever it is. But the principles remain the same. Mm. And these are not, you know, guaranteed. But I can guarantee if you put some of these into place, it will improve the health and well-being of your relationship.
2: And it does need to be everybody.
0: Yeah.
2: Do you know what I mean? One person can do it, obviously, but when everybody's investing, that's when it really comes into its own.
1: So you want to create a culture in your household.
2: Yes. Yeah.
1: And so one of the things that we'd like to create is that servant attitude. Mm. I love the analogy of as a team or a sports team. Together, everyone achieves more. Mm. So we're working together. Our kids weren't expecting for mother, father, can you go and do something for me? No, we actually all contribute around the house, cleaning, around the garden, or preparing meals, or setting the table. Everyone contributes to the house and well-being. So have an attitude or a posture of serving.
2: And the little ones are never too little to learn.
1: Mm. And they love helping.
2: They love helping. So give them something to do. They feel so proud that they've achieved something. Responsibility actually builds into that part of their self-esteem. I've achieved that. You believed in me. Mm. And so that starts early, giving them responsibility, and it builds resilience too.
1: Yeah. Another thing you'd like you to do, you know, for parents to be very intentional on the way that they guide their kids. They can't just, you know, go, you can do whatever you like. They need the balance. And we love to use the fun, firm and fair, and put in those balances. So make it fun and laughter. Has to have some discipline, some firmness, but make it fair when you do it, and make it so there is a justice orientated. So when parents do that and create that environment, then they are leading, they're guiding, they're shaping, and they're actually helping their children become very good contributors to society, because they've also learned the act of service.
2: Yeah, so fun is about bonding.
0: Yeah.
2: And the fair, you can have the same rules for every child, but they will be dealt out differently because all of your children are different.
0: Yeah.
2: So if you speak firmly to an introverted child, you could crush them.
0: Mm.
2: But for a child who's an extrovert and you speak really softly and gently, they go, whatever. So you need to pick how you're going to apply the same rules. So the rules are fair.
0: Yes.
2: Everybody's got them. And the consequences are the same. They're just handled differently per your child's personality, temperament, etc. We need to take that into account. And then the firm is you need to have boundaries and consequences.
0: Yeah.
2: Kids thrive in it. They say they don't like it and how dare you and all of that. But the thing is, we're called to do that. It's our job to shape our children.
0: No, that's good. Brett and Kate Ryan from Focus on the Family Australia, thank you for being here once again on The Daily.
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0: Still to come on the daily, more from For King and Country. There are our faves here at the daily. Tomorrow's going to be a big day with the release of the fourth song now from the new album, The Most Beautiful Colours. In a new post online, Luke Smallbone has spoken a little bit more about this new song called What If I Told You. We'll hear what he's had to say at the news desk very soon. Before we do that, we're going to hit rewind to a song that topped the Christian chart here in Australia this week 10 years ago. Man, 2016 doesn't seem like 10 years ago, does it? But it was already a decade ago that this song claimed the number one spot. We'll revisit it next at The Daily.
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0: Next on the Daily, ahead of the premiere of the new song from For King and Country, What If I Told You, Luke Smallbone has revealed a little bit more about where it's come from and what they're trying to say. We'll cover this off at the news desk next.
1: Are you telling me you built a time machine?
0: Right now, though, hitting rewind, a decade ago, this song that we're about to play topped the Christian chart here in Australia from Young and Free, a song called Real Love. Now, at the time, people like Aidan King and Alexander Pappas were a part of Young and Free. And here's what Papp had to say about the inspiration for what this next generational sound of quote-unquote church music was beginning to sound like and where they got their inspiration.
2: What's funny is, I think for a long time as well, a lot of us were writing, trying to write songs. And this is like, what we write is the music that we listen to. This is the music that we actually love to play and, you know, put on when we're in the car and all that stuff. So it's not really something we stumbled upon. And when we tried to be something else, it didn't necessarily feel right, maybe felt a little forced. And then when it was just like, oh, it was almost like a duh sort of light bulb moment, but it was like, this is what we love. Let's write this. And obviously, our youth responded so well. And the cool thing was, is our whole church responded to it. And obviously, lots more people are responding to it as well. So we just do what we love, and God's been all over it. So we love it.
0: The song Real Love originally appeared on the group's album called Youth Revival, and then re-released later with a special radio studio version, which topped the charts this week a decade ago in 2016. It's Young and Free, Real Love.

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1: Hey there, Mariah here from One Way FM. 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
0: Well, less than 24 hours out now from new music from For King and Country with the brand new song What If I Told You set to drop tomorrow. Now, alongside a growing number of little previews in a new post online, Luke Smallbone has talked a little more about the song.
2: What if you were to write a song to someone who just constantly never feels like they're good enough? Because I think if I was to think through the number one issue that pretty much every human faces is I think it's actually that. I don't think anyone feels good enough. We didn't necessarily finish there with the song, but I think it did frame up that, you know, what if I told you these things about who you are? That was kind of the origin and the first kind of question that we asked is like, what do you say to someone that doesn't feel like they're good enough? You know, what type of things do you share with them? And so that was kind of the original premise of What If I Told You?
0: If you've missed these previews online, here's a little taste.

What if I told you lands tomorrow? It's the next step towards the new album, The Most Beautiful Colors, which drops in September. And we're going to premiere What If I Told You and hear more of what Luke has to say about the song tomorrow on The Daily.

0: Are you tuned into the Daily as we wrap things up? All right, a little preview on what to expect on the show tomorrow. As we mentioned just a moment ago, it's release day for King & Country's What If I Told You. Yeah, we're going to premiere this song on the show tomorrow, hear from Luke Smallbone, passing on some of his thoughts about where this song came from, a little more than what we just gave you in the news just a second ago. Looking forward to playing this for you on release day. Also, a movie reviewer, Shane Bassett, is going to join us to give us his thoughts on the live-action remake of Moana.
1: Moana, I want to know about you. 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
1: Time's up. I gotta bounce.
0: Yep, The Rock is back, revisiting the role that he voiced in the original a number of years ago. Is there any variations to the original story? I got a lot of questions. Shane Bassett reviews it for us tomorrow on The Daily.
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1: This is Air News Canberra edition. I'm Sean Bindley. Former property developer Jamie Charles Sparrowley has pleaded guilty to one of eight charges laid against him. He's been on bail since late last year after he was charged with a number of firearm and drug offences, as well as impersonating a Commonwealth public official. He pleaded guilty to one charge of possessing or attempting to possess a prescribed restricted substance, according to court documents. He is scheduled to be sentenced at the Downing Centre Local Court in Sydney on Thursday, July 16. He faces up to 2 years imprisonment for his crimes. He was arrested in October last year after a month-long investigation by the AFP, which began after an allegedly fake police badge and identification card were handed into the Bondi police station in Sydney. A 44-year-old man has been charged with 12 additional offences relating to alleged offending committed against junior employees while he was a retail manager at stores in Belcommon. The man has previously been charged after he allegedly committed acts of indecency on two teenage girls in 2017 while he was their direct manager. He last appeared before the ACT Magistrates Court in late April to face the earlier charges against him. Police say new charges were filed after further complainants came forward with fresh information. The ACT government's plan to scrap Sunday operations at five public libraries in Canberra has come as a shock to many. More from Air News' Peter Jones.
2: The move follows a report by an independent working group into Libraries ACT, which was delivered to the government last year. It noted that visit data showed demand is concentrated on weekdays and Saturdays, with more than 96% of all weekday library visits occurring during standard business hours. City Services Minister Tara Shane says the next step is ensuring the opening hours reflect the times that Canberrans use their libraries the most. However, the Canberra Times says the scene at the five affected libraries paints a different picture. It says on Sundays, library car parks are routinely full and patrons, especially children, turn out in large numbers. Peter Jones, Air News.
1: A new solar lighting is on the way for dozens of Canberra's iconic round bus shelters. Air News' Sarah Patterson takes a look.
3: The circular bus shelters were designed by architect Clement Cummings in the mid-1970s and have become a symbol of the nation's capital. They've also been flagged for inclusion on the ACT Heritage Registry. But as Region Canberra reports, the concrete and round design means light can't enter the bus shelters, leaving people sitting in the dark while they wait for a nighttime or early morning bus. To make them safer, the ACT government will install solar-powered lights at 28 bus shelters over the coming weeks. Sarah Patterson, Air News.
1: The winner of a mammoth $40 million Powerball jackpot has been identified as a Woden man who only realised his luck after seeing news reports about the unclaimed prize. Because the winning ticket wasn't registered to a player card or an online account, officials from the lot had no way of contacting the winner directly and had to wait for him to come forward. But after the news broke of the mega win, the unsuspecting overnight millionaire decided to check his ticket. Despite pocketing the $40 million windfall, the winner shared that he plans to continue working and will save the prize to establish generational wealth for his family. In sport, an ACT Brumbies star will make his Australian rugby comeback, but he'll bypass Canberra in a structured comeback that puts him firmly in the frame for the World Cup. In what will be a huge blow for Brumbies fans, Tom Hooper has agreed to join a Super Rugby rival when he returns home in what Rugby Australia is describing as a real coup. Hooper, a Brumbies fan favourite who started his career in the capital and emerged as a superstar, has signed a two-year deal with the Reds. This is Air News Canberra.
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1: What to do when you want to give some advice to a person about a flaw or a shortcoming in their character? I'm Brett Ryan for Focus on the Family Australia. It's often difficult to open the eyes of friends or relatives to their own blind spots. Let me offer a suggestion that may be helpful in handling this delicate assignment. The right to offer criticism must be earned, even if the advice is constructive and desperately needed. Before you're entitled to tinker with another person's self-esteem, you must first demonstrate your respect for them. You have to invest some time and effort into their life in an atmosphere of love and kindness. When a relationship of confidence has been carefully constructed, you'll have then earned the right to provide some constructive criticism. But remember, do it in very small doses. It's wise to keep one thing in mind. Someone, somewhere, might like to straighten out a few of your flaws too. For more information, go to families.org.au and check us out on Facebook.

Hi, this is Mark from Momentum Canberra Church. In Psalm 44, verses 3 to 7, David says, "For they did not gain possession of the land by their own sword, nor did their own arm save them, but it was your right hand, your arm, the light of your countenance, because you favoured them. You are my King, O God. Command victories for Jacob. Through you we push down our enemies. Through your name we will trample those who rise up against us. For I will not trust in my bow, nor shall my sword save me. But you have saved us from our enemies, and you have put to shame those who hated us." This is called a good boast. The victory and the glory always belongs to the Lord. It is His doing, His working, His glory and His acts in the lives of imperfect human vessels. You know, we cannot boast or claim that any possessing of territory is of us or any claiming of our inheritance because of anything that we have done or can do. Really, our salvation is because of Christ who dwells in us and who strengthens us to do all things. David declares it wasn't our own sword, our own arm that saved us, but God's mighty arm in the light of His countenance. You know, this really, for us, is a picture of Jesus, for He is the light that and the express image of God. He commands the victories for Jacob. We are of Jacob. The blessings of Abraham, Jacob's grandfather, is passed on to us through Christ. A follower of the Lord Jesus learns very quickly the moment they receive salvation, it is a job lot of total grace. In Ephesians 2:8-9, it says, "By grace you have been saved by faith. Not of yourselves, it is a gift of God, not of your works, lest anyone should boast." Faith and trust in God's grace alone challenges man's independence and self-sufficiency. To boast suggests that we are more important than we are. It's really an ugly trait that possesses a fleshy and carnal spirit. A boasting man draws attention to himself and communicates that he is something more than what he really is. He is absorbed with self-interest. Certainly, that's not conducive or aligning to the spirit and nature of Christ. You know, in Matthew chapter 12, verse 19, speaking of Jesus, a prophetic scripture from the Old Testament says, "He will not quarrel, nor will he cry out, nor will any hear his voice in the streets." So boasting will seek to prove something and belittle others in the process. It doesn't seek to honor or esteem or acknowledge others. It's not true love, as love doesn't boast and is not puffed up. In 1 Corinthians 13, Paul says, "Let our boasting be in what the Apostle Paul reminds us in Galatians 6:14, but God forbid that I should boast except in the cross of our Lord Jesus Christ. This is a good boast." God bless you.

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fathers are far from being perfect, but most men do rise to the occasion when asked for wisdom. Sometimes the words are delivered in a manner that may appeal to some and cause others to reject them. Yet, as they come from someone who has lived a bit of life, these words can be exceptionally valuable. Wisdom is something all people seek, but many do not always follow. Earthly fathers can be a wealth of knowledge and insights, but they can be flawed at times. For those seeking true wisdom in their lives, someone we can always go to is the Father in heaven. His insights can be found in the Bible, where you can even find sections known as wisdom literature. They have direct application on all of our lives. Why not give Job, Psalms, Proverbs, and Ecclesiastes a read? It could be the wisest thing you do all day long. This is Russ Matthews with God in 60 Seconds. 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
1: News.
2: I'm Mark Dransfield. The federal government says it's not been notified of any deaths as a result of the Telstra network outage. The telecommunications company maintains services are being restored after 000 was again not available to some people overnight. Telstra could now be exposed to millions of dollars in fines. Communications Minister Annika Wells has told the ABC she's seeking more answers.
3: Well, there's been multiple reviews into the Optus September outage. There will be reviews into this outage. Those preliminary investigations have already begun. It is up to lawmakers to lift the standards, and that's why we've been working on trying to do that since September.
2: In Victoria, V-Line services are beginning to come back online, while in New South Wales, regional

0: There's
1: a divine song there in Matthew 6 from Tekoa. Also, it was a song by Mark Barlow and Roy McKenna, as well as Tekoa from 2023. And Matthew's chapter 6 contains the Lord's Prayer. Also in verse 19, do not store up for yourselves treasures on earth, where moth and rust consume, and where thieves break in and steal. But store up for yourselves treasures in heaven, where neither moth nor rust consumes, and where thieves do not break in and steal. For where your treasure is, there your heart will be also. And you may have noticed in that song that one of the verses is, seek first the kingdom of God, O kingdom, and all else will be added to us. The world shall pass away, but Jesus and his word will remain. Jesus and his word will remain. This is Thursday afternoon with myself, David, and here's Hosiah Queen and Demons.

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1: Alex here, the new general manager at One Way FM. I just wanted to say a massive thank you to everybody who contributed to our appeal. 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

0: Toby Mac and Lord It Feels Good. Before that, Manic Drive and Good News, followed by Lauren Daigle and Then I Will. This Sunday at 7:30, repeated at midnight, there'll be music retrospective. And this week I'm featuring Debbie Boone. She started off a singing career at 14, touring with her parents and three sisters. Eventually, she had a solo career as her sisters went to do other things. She started with country music, recorded covers of Connie Francis songs. Then she turned her career to contemporary Christian music and won two Gospel Music Association Dove Awards. She was also a screen actor and headlined two of her own NBC Music specials. She was also a stage actress in Seven Brides for Seven Brothers. And she's the daughter of Pat Boone, who's still going, still touring. But this is his daughter, Debbie Boone. And here's one of the tracks I'll be playing on Sunday from the 1985 album, Choose Life. Debbie Boone sings Choose Life.
1: Choose life.

Debbie Boone and Choose Life, and she'll be the featured artist in Music Retrospective. Eva McKinney was a gospel singer who married Swedish pastor musician Pelle Carlson in 1979 and retired from performing music in 1981 to pursue other avenues of ministry, including being mentor to Christian musician Rebecca Six. Well, why was that song called E6? Well, that's referring to Ephesians 6. The chorus says, I got an armour, take your shot, but you won't hit. Locked in his word, I put on my Ephesians 6. I can't hear, all your lies ain't going to stick. Locked in his word, I put on my Ephesians 6.

0: Bill Wickham sang The King Is In The Room, and then Jeremy Bilson from Newcastle in Australia. And the song was Time Is Borrowed, which Jeremy Bilson says is a gentle reminder and a heartfelt look at how we choose to live. As a Christian singer, songwriter, worship leader, and everyday storyteller, Jeremy Bilson puts honesty at the centre of the song, based on real life instead of high-minded ideas. Interesting. Time's an interesting concept, isn't it? And I've seen a few posts on Facebook, what happened at the beginning of time? I mean, how can we have a beginning? What happened before then? And so on. All I do know is God is a great creator, and whatever he's decided to do has worked, at least for us here on earth.
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2: You know those Fitbits? Well, I've got one of those, and I'd like to check up every now and then on my sleep patterns. Have you ever really thought about sleep? It's quite amazing. You close your eyes, and then you know nothing about what is going on around you. And then, mysteriously, at some point in the morning, your consciousness kicks in, your eyes open, and you get up and continue your life. It happens 7 times a week, 365 times a year. Since you aren't conscious, I wonder what mysterious prompting you obey that tells you to wake up in the morning. In the book of Psalms in the Bible, David observes what for him is the most amazing thing of all. He says, "When I wake up, you are still with me." Let that be a reminder to you today that whatever night you may be going through, God is still with you.
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0: Michael W. Smith and Your Love is a Flood. And JJ Heller with Meant to Be. And that's about all for the first hour of Thursday afternoon. Myself, David Webb. News coming up, and I'll be back after the news.
1: Faith,
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0: One Way News.
1: I'm Mark Dransfield. Australia has committed to deepening its trading relationship with India. More from Federal Politics reporter Nelson Scott.
2: Prime Minister Anthony Albanese and Indian counterpart Narendra Modi are addressing the business community here in Melbourne. There's a heavy police presence at the event after a far-right activist gate-crashed Mr. Modi's hotel overnight, with human rights protests also planned for today. The two leaders have agreed to expand ties, with Australian Super committing an additional $500 million to India's National Investment Fund, while eight of our universities have been approved to open campuses in the subcontinent. A deal to increase Australian uranium exports to India is also expected to be reached. Mr. Albanese says the two nations are great friends.
3: As leaders, Prime Minister Modi and I are always looking to deepen and diversify the connections between our nations.
2: The pair will next meet with the Governor General before addressing a packed community event at Marvel Stadium tonight. Nelson Scott, Melbourne.
1: Welfare checks have been conducted for people who were unable to contact 000 yesterday as a result of Telstra's major outage. The telco is working to resolve a secondary issue on the network today, while the Telecommunications Industry Ombudsman has flagged the possibility of compensation for businesses impacted. Cynthia Gebbert says they're expecting the number of complaints against Telstra to rise.
4: We've only sent a small number at this point, so only about 30 received yesterday, but obviously there'll be more that have come in overnight. And there are a wide range of issues, you know, some very tough stories from consumers

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He Does from Brendan Heath. It's Nay Doc Week, and I'm playing a track from a country gospel artist, a First Nations person, Harold Daly Waters. Country had two country music albums and five gospel albums, and was the winner of the 2008 National Indigenous Music Award for Best Gospel Album. One More Chance is a story of country, of faith, and of a man who's seen success, endured failure, reached the bottom of addiction, grief and illness, and fought back to give himself one more chance. Harold Daly Waters.

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3: I'm going to do weekend outsmart cancer. Shocking thing. Now to some faith news. In Venezuela, World Vision serves on the ground through a vast network of around 2,000 trained churches, volunteers and community partners. Called Hope Without Borders, they are now focused on addressing the impact of the earthquakes on vulnerable children. Jankel Rosenwald, the Emergency Affairs Advisor at World Vision, says to address the emotional dimension of this emergency, they are establishing safe, child-friendly spaces. He told the Christian Post their centres ensure access, supervision, control and protection from risks. Mr. Rosenwald says the experience of losing family and home is deeply frightening for children and can have long-lasting effects. Among the target areas for support are emergency food assistance, clean water and hygiene supplies, temporary shelter materials, medical care and essential supplies. World Vision is calling for an all hands on deck for as much prayer, attention and funding as possible to this situation, and that came to you from the Christian Post. The BBC has announced the launch of a new four-part television series exploring the life of Jesus Christ. The series brings together historical research, archaeological evidence and expert perspectives. Christian Today reports airing on BBC Television and BBC iPlayer next year. The landmark production will explore the world in which Jesus lived. It will draw on the gospel accounts, alongside the latest archaeological discoveries, academic research and technological advances. Tom Garton with the producer Wonderhood Studios says few lives have shaped the world as profoundly as that of Jesus Christ. He says for Christians, Jesus is far more than a figure of history. He is the Son of God. The series will combine cinematic storytelling with the historical setting that shaped both his ministry and the emergences of Christianity. He'll examine the political, social, cultural and religious world in which Jesus lived and the origins of the Christian movement. And that comes to you from Christian Today. And you heard it in Faith News here on One Way.
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0: And they was preceded by Benjamin, Willie and Hastings featuring Ohio and King with Saturday, which will be in a couple of days.
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1: Loneliness is officially a public health epidemic. A new report from Dr. Vivek Murthy, the US Surgeon General, found that loneliness is as deadly as smoking up to 15 cigarettes a day. Murphy has issued an advisory warning that the loneliness epidemic is hitting the US and affecting millions of people's lives. Murphy's report comes on the heels of research that revealed half of the US adults say they've experienced loneliness, and young people are feeling it the most. The reports found that young people aged 15 to 24 spend 70% less time with their friends in face-to-face conversations than previous generations. God designed us for relationships and community. We need to invest time and energy into people, not technology. No phone or app will replace people in your life.
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2: Thank you, Carl, for another Daily Nudge. And that's been my weekly, well, I suppose, nudge to get out of the studio and go home. I'm David Webb. Please join me on Saturday for Music Retrospective featuring Debbie Byrne. Sunday at 7:30 in the morning and midnight. And also I hope to be back with you for Thursday afternoon next week. 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

0: One Way News.
1: I'm Mark Dransfield. The Federal Opposition Sarah Henderson is defending her test calls to 000 after being criticised over the move during the Telstra outage. Federal Politics Editor Michael Packey.
2: Senator Henderson made several test calls to see if the emergency number was working following the Telstra network outage. She made the calls even though the telco has urged people not to dial 000 if it's not necessary. The Albanese government has slammed Senator Henderson for her actions, with Labor Minister Tim Ayres arguing it could have clogged up the system at a time when the network was fragile.
3: Can I just say to Australians, don't do what she did?
2: Senator Henderson accepts the criticism, but argues as Shadow Communications Minister, she was within her rights to test the system.
4: Health and wellbeing of Australians is absolutely critical.
2: Telstra could face tens of millions of dollars in fines over its 000 problems. Michael Packey reporting.
1: The Prime Minister is hosting his Indian counterpart Narendra Modi in Melbourne, where economic ties are dominating discussions. Australian Super will inject $500 million into India's investment fund, while some of our universities will establish campuses in the subcontinent. Both countries are also expected to reach a significant uranium deal. Anthony Albanese has told business leaders the relationship with India is important.
5: As leaders, Prime Minister Modi and I are always looking to deepen and diversify the connections between our nations.

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1: One Way Brekkie with Holbo and K-Man.
2: Long day, tough night, just one of those weeks. I feel stressed out, run down.

We live in a world that loves to hand out medals and awards in school, academia, sport, entertainment, you name it. So each year, like clockwork, Hollywood rolls out the red carpet for the Academy Awards, the Oscars as they're known, a night drenched in glitz and glamour. Flashing cameras, glittering gowns, tailored tuxedos, and multi-million dollar smiles line the stage where the world's biggest stars gather. Hi, I'm Bernie Diamond and welcome again to Fresh. Those gold statuettes gleam under the dazzling lights as limousines queue outside and champagne flows inside. It's the entertainment industry's crown jewel, a spectacle of elegance, luxury and prestige that captures the imagination of millions watching on across the globe. Yet, in a recent interview, Hollywood A-lister and dual Academy Award winner Denzel Washington said this, "Man gives the award, but God gives the reward. On my last day, the Oscars won't do me any good." Hebrews chapter 11, verses 24 to 26. Moses grew up and became a man. He refused to be called the son of Pharaoh's daughter. He chose not to enjoy the pleasures of sin that last such a short time. Instead, he chose to suffer with God's people. He did this because he had faith. He thought it was better to suffer for the Messiah than to have all the treasures of Egypt. He was waiting for the reward that God would give him. We can be so busy chasing the world's accolades and awards that we lose sight of the crown of life that comes to the one who suffers for Christ, who endures to the end. Aim for the crown, not the trophy, because while the trophy lasts for a time, in Christ, the crown of life is yours for eternity. That's God's word, fresh for you today. Friend, I am so passionate about seeing your life transformed as you receive the Word of God into your heart. 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
1: It's true that we can live through contrasting seasons, times of ease or comfort, and then hardship or impossible demands or wealth. The question is, how will we respond? I've been so challenged by reading Genesis lately. Joseph's life was one of extremes. Early on, he was in favour in Egypt, in charge of everything in Potiphar's house. But at the end of the same chapter, he was in prison, falsely accused. And yet, the narrative is one of similarities. When Joseph was in Potiphar's house, he acted faithfully and was given responsibility. When he was in prison, he acted faithfully and was given responsibility. It's such a challenge within our extremes of life, within hardship or in wealth. Will we seek God in the same manner regardless? Will we respond to His faithfulness, knowing that He is with us and in control in every situation? This is Everyday Stories.

0: This is Air News. First to tennis, and day 11 is women's semi-finals day at SW19. And for his preview, here's Air Sports Paul Walsh.
1: Seeds 7, 9, 10 and 12 will battle it out for places in Saturday's final, with all four remaining players searching for their first Wimbledon title. First up, Coco Gauff will take on Catalina Muchova from the Czech Republic, with the 22-year-old American holding a commanding 6-1 head-to-head advantage, with Muchova hoping to address that situation.
2: I'm happy we have it 0-0 on the grass, so that's a bit better balance for me there. But she has a lot of weapons.
1: The second matchup sees the 12th seed Marta Kostyuk from the Ukraine up against Linda Noskova, also from the Czech Republic. Both ladies had convincing straight sets quarterfinals victories, and both will be hoping to reach their first Grand Slam final. Meanwhile, in the mixed doubles final, the unseeded Australians Storm Hunter and Mark Polmans will take on the second seeds Marcelo Adavel, Salvador, and the former French Open champion Yelena Ostapenko.
0: In AFL, Sydney star Tom Papley returns from a calf injury in tonight's blockbuster clash with Fremantle. Mason Cox returns for the Dockers, with Sean Darcy to miss. And New South Wales coach Laurie Daly says he has made a decision on his future after the Blues' massive State of Origin series victory, but he isn't giving any details away as yet. Australian Independent Radio News.
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4: Runway weather for this Thursday. Today we reached the maximum of 13 degrees, and it's been a partly cloudy day with cold mornings. Looking ahead tomorrow, we're expecting minimum of 0 degrees and maximum of 13. There'll be morning frost and partly cloudy day, but the frost will be quite patchy, and there's also a chance of fog in the morning. Saturday, minimum of -1 degrees and maximum of 13 degrees. Partly cloudy day with frost and the chance of fog in the morning, with medium chance of showers, most likely in the evening. Sunday, minimum of 2 degrees and maximum of 9. Cloudy day with very high chance of showers, most likely in the morning. And currently it is 12 degrees here in Canberra, but feels like 10. That was One Way Weather.
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4: Good afternoon, this is Moon Sun with you for One Way Home this Thursday, the 9th of July. Can you believe it's July the 9th already? It is pretty crazy, isn't it? If you've got school-age kids, you must be in the middle of having them at home from school due to school holidays. I wonder how that's going for you. Well, today on Thursday's One Way Home, we'll be chatting about a bit about school holidays, how that's going, and if you'd like to share about, the things that you've been getting up to, and any good things that you've found, any activities that you've found to do with your kids that you want to share, you can text me on 0432 621 614. Other than that, I'll tell you about the People's Choice Awards that's coming up, or that is currently looking for nominations. And we've got an online auction going on at the moment on OneWay FM's website, so I'll tell you a bit more about that. Might discuss the Telstra outage that happened yesterday, and some issues that still remain today, and a few of the reflections on Numbers chapter 23 verse 19 I'll be sharing, and a few other things that's going to go on, as well as gardening chat at 5 o'clock. So plenty of things happening, so thanks for tuning in, and continue to stay on One Way Home for great musings such as Meg Powell with I Love Jesus.

0: Here on Sunburnt Souls, we explore life, faith, and our mental well-being. 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
1: My uncle used to be a pig farmer, and to be honest, there was a lot of work and it did stink. But at the end of the day, there was bacon. Getting the bacon was worth all the hard work and stink. And it's a little bit like that when we need to grow through some of our mental health issues. As I grow with my own bipolar, sometimes it actually is really difficult and it does stink, but at the end of the day, the growth and the result is more than worth all the hard work. I don't know where you're at, but maybe your hard work is reconciling some relationships or going to a counsellor or even taking some steps to be hooked into a faith community. All of these things can be really difficult, but at the end of the day, it really could be worth it. If you get nothing else from today's lesson, just remember, bacon.
0: For more candid conversations on faith and mental well-being, check out sunburntsouls.com.
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1: Of a Citizen's Way with Fight My Way for Me here on My Home. Thanks for tuning in. This is Vincent with you for this Thursday afternoon. And if you've tuned into On My Home for the first time, welcome. And you might have just moved to Canberra, or you might have been just scrolling through the radio dials and have stopped at 91.9, or you've purposely dialed into us using a community app, our radio app, or through our website. Either way, whichever way, welcome. This afternoon, curious to find to see how you're doing today. It was a very, very, very, very cold day. I feel like the winter has finally hit Canberra. It's so good to have some sunny days, though, this week. We've been spared from heavy rain that has been coming down in Canberra region for the last few weeks, at least a couple of days every week. So, yeah, it's kind of nice to have no forecast of rain during the weekdays of this week. There is a bit of a forecast for a little bit of a shower or two, or showers easing on the weekend. But yeah, it is kind of nice, especially when you've got some outdoor work going on in your house, and it is just nice to have no rain to make some progress on that. So that's kind of good. And as this week was the first week of the winter school holidays for most kids, now having a bit of a clear weather so that they can run around outside if they want to, that's been really handy as well. Yeah, so how's your first week of school holidays going? Wonder if any of the events that are happening around Canberra that we shared last week has been useful for you. Love to hear what you got up to. 0432 621 614. Now, at 1FM, you know, you've probably been listening to a lot of thank you messages. It's been dotted around our program, and the thank you message is around us thanking you for your support during our end of June fundraiser or appeal. 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And, you know, just once in a while, I've been just logging in to see where the tally has gotten up to. And it is just amazing. We're currently at $133,090.50. We still have 50 cents hanging on there. So that's interesting. So we're 88.7% funded against the $150,000 goal. And, you know, every year it feels like it's a huge mountain to climb, but God provides, and you have really backed us and supported us through this appeal. So thank you so much. Thank you, Janelle from Canberra, Daryl from Lions, Brian from Belconnen, Darinka from Denman Prospect, and Ruben as well. And yeah, we just are so thankful for the support you have given us. So thank you so much. And if you want to just check out a few things, you can go to 1wayfm.com.au and see where the tally's at. Maybe you've given and you're just curious to see where we're up to. And yeah, we'll absolutely be using these funds in the areas that we need, as mentioned, paying for software licenses for broadcasting, maintaining the IT equipment here, operations like the electricity, as well as other, you know, we need to pay people that actually work here as well. And of course, actual broadcasting, from the Black Mountain Tower, that costs quite a bit. So all of that is going to be really, well, I can't say it's going to be all covered, but a majority of the costs will be covered by the generous donations that you have given. So thank you so much. You're listening to One Way Home, and this song is by Tell Me I'm Dreaming, and the song is Taking What Comes.

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You listen to On My Home, and that was Jeremy Camp with the song Revival. Have you heard that song before? Have you heard that song before? I think it was tagged in our list as one of the new additions to our playlist, so hopefully you enjoy that, and especially if you're a Jeremy Camp's fan. Now, just before we go to additional songs and soon to the news at half an hour, I need to let you know there has unfortunately been a report of a car accident. And this car accident is on the Tuggeranong Parkway on the northbound near the off-ramp to William Hovell Drive. So that's Tuggeranong Parkway northbound near the William Hovell Drive off-ramp. The traffic is looking still quite okay. It is not the worst, but so if you're going that area, just want to be cautious over there. Otherwise, the traffic, it is looking, you know, fairly clear elsewhere other than the usual little spots of red, which indicate that the traffic is slow in some areas, but it is, all the usual places. So you don't have to be too concerned about those ones. Yeah, so please be careful. And last week, Thursday, I had to report on so many different pranks. So hopefully today there will be no more and everybody will get home safely without, any bumps on the road. 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
2: Air News headlines. I'm Mark Dransfield. Making news today, the federal government says it has not been notified of any deaths as a result of the Telstra network outage and the loss of 000 connections. Telstra could now be exposed to millions of dollars in fines. The Prime Minister is hosting his Indian counterpart, Narendra Modi, in Melbourne, where economic ties are dominating discussions with a significant uranium deal on the cards. A teenager's been charged with murder after a deadly stabbing at Taree on the New South Wales mid-north coast. The United States has begun a second round of strikes on Iran after a collapse of the truce between the two countries. A new market report shows Australians are now paying record high rents across all capital cities, with Melbourne recording the biggest jump. And a study suggests birth trauma and parental exhaustion are driving down Australia's fertility rate. In Air Sport, New South Wales coach Laurie Daly says he has made a decision on his future after the Blues' massive State of Origin series victory, but he's not revealing details just yet. Lions coach Chris Fagan is optimistic free agent Zach Bailey could stay in Brisbane and turn down a big money deal from Adelaide. And the Egyptian Football Federation has filed a complaint with FIFA demanding an investigation into the referee after their loss to Argentina. These stories and more today. This is Air News.

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2: That's right, you have tuned into One Way FM and this is One Way Home with Moonsun this Thursday afternoon. So what's happening for the second half of the 4 o'clock hour? I'll be sharing with you some reflections on, there was a morning devotions that I read this week and that just really spoke to me because of a couple of things I've been going through. So I'll be sharing about that. And I don't know about you, but sometimes I just scroll through social media posts that pop up, especially from news outlets. And rather than the interest in the news itself, sometimes I'll scroll through the comments because I'm just curious to see what the people are thinking about that particular newspaper article or news article. And I know that online comments are often very one-sided or, it's hardly ever nice. But I was just scrolling through a couple of things and just came across something I thought was funny. My kids didn't even think it was funny, but I thought it was funny, so I thought I'd just share with you. In case you find it funny, have a little chuckle. So I'll be sharing about that. And also, there is a census coming up next month, so I'll be chatting to you about that too. So stick around here on One Way Home. This is Torrin Wells with Let the Church Sing.

was a song by LJ the Messenger called The Seasons, featuring Jet Trouble as well. It's another sort of new addition to our playlist. I hope you enjoy that song. I want to share a little bit about one of the morning versions that I had. It was on Numbers 23, verse 19. It says, God is not human that he should lie, not a human being that he should change his mind. Does he speak and then not act? Does he promise and not fulfill? That was it. That was the verse. The reason why that has really struck a chord with me this week is because last week it was work related. I was suffering a lot of anxiety around a client that kept on changing their mind. And whether they changed, them changing their mind has impact on my work performance. So it has a lot of bearing on how well I do at work and how I show up at work, etc. So they kept on changing their mind, and I thought I'd turn something around and then and felt like, oh, phew, all that work has finally produced some fruit. The next day, they've changed their mind and you'll be completely undone again. And it's just been, dove and catch of just a lot of things. And it's been a bit of an emotional roller coaster. And of course, with that, and with the, mix of that and perimenopause, I wake up in the middle of the night and the first thing that comes to my mind is this issue that I'm going through. And gosh, try not to think about it, but it just kept on sort of creeping back. And yeah, so lying there in the middle of the night, not sleeping much, trying to pray my way into going to sleep, trying to focus on other things. And sometimes it works, sometimes it doesn't. Maybe it works after, being awake for over an hour, 2 hours, whatever it is. But so when I read this verse from Numbers, God is not human that he should lie, not a human being that he should change his mind. Does he speak and then not act? Does he promise and not fulfill? It was a real reminder that, of course, I can focus on God instead of the problem and take refuge, take rest from feeling, anxious, and just ground myself on who God is, and marvel at his unchanging love and faithfulness. And I was so grateful for, how God has the right timing with at his unchanging love and faithfulness. And I was so grateful for, how God has the right timing with most, and well, not most things, when we notice God has the right timing when he gives us the right word, that gives us the right song to remind us of his faithfulness. Well, this was one of those, events. So I was so thankful, and so much more grateful that our God is not a human. He does not lie. He does not change, and he fulfills his promises. And how important that he is, and how assuring that is to us. And it's so grounding, and you feel safe and feel sure. I really took a lot of comfort in that. So I'm hoping that if you're going through something that is causing anxiety a little bit, if experiencing people that unfortunately, put trust in, and then the trust is, has been broken, and you're feeling, that the promises are not being fulfilled, etc. It is just so comforting to remember that the Lord our God, who loves us so much, he is not like that at all. So Numbers 23:19. So that again, God is not human that he should lie, not a human being that he should change his mind. Does he speak and that not act? Does he promise and not fulfill? Thank God that he's not a human. You're listening to One Way Home, and this is Nathan Tesker with No Good Reason.

You're listening to One Way Home, and that was Blessing Offer with O Child here on One Way Home. 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What is this auction about? It's an online auction and it's been extended until the 15th of July, next Wednesday. Thanks to our two amazing donors, Go Boat, and a longtime listener and artist, Anita Backman, and you can read her story on our website. We've got some amazing auction items for our online auction. Now, the proceeds will go towards funding One Way FM's operations. So there are 8 auction items to bid on the website. If you scroll down at the bottom after reading all the text and information on what that is all about, so you've got things like Go Boat $250 gift voucher, and that is currently the current bid is at $80, so it could be a huge bargain for you to get that for less than $250,000. Too used to talking big numbers. So $250. So thanks to GoBoat, we have a $250 gift voucher, so you and up to 7 others can experience Lake Burley Griffin like never before on a GoBoat. So that is so cool. And apparently you can take your furry friend on the boat as well and have a picnic on the lake on the boat. That's pretty cool. So that is worth $250, but current bid is $80, so check that one out. And we've got wonderful artworks from Anita, and they're very colourful, and you just have to log onto the website and have a look at, what's on offer. So what you can do is go to onewayfm.com.au and click on you'll see when you scroll a little bit down, you'll see in the middle that there's One Way auction link that you can click on that and have a look. So yeah, check it out. And again, that closes on Wednesday the 15th, so not many days left. So yeah, get on the auction. 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

0: Health workers are warning patient care could be compromised if AI is used. Mark Dransfield with that story.
1: They're warning that tight regulations are needed on using AI in clinical settings. A new position paper has identified the benefits the technology can have in improving diagnostic accuracy and reducing administration workloads. But Catholic Health's Bridget Meaney says AI can also cause potential patient harm.
2: It cannot exercise that human judgment. It cannot be truly present in someone's suffering. The human encounter is at the heart of care and is not something any machine can necessarily replicate.
0: The United States military has completed its latest round of airstrikes targeting Iran after Donald Trump declared the ceasefire is over. Around 90 targets were hit in the second day of attacks, including air defence systems, coastal surveillance assets, and missile and drone storage sites. This is Air News. New South Wales Rugby League State of Origin coach Laurie Daly says he's made a decision on his future, but is staying tight-lipped on what that is. The Blues celebrations are continuing after silencing their critics with a 30-12 win in Game 3 to lift the shield in Brisbane. In AFL, Fremantle has dropped Sean Darcy in favour of Mason Cox for tonight's top-of-the-table clash with Sydney. The Swans have made just one change as Tom Papley returns from injury, replacing Corey Warner. Dean Solomon says he's loved every moment of his stint as interim Essendon coach. Solomon says he's yet to speak to President Andrew Welsh about applying to stay on as coach. And Brisbane coach Chris Fagan is optimistic free agent Zach Bailey will stay with the Lions and knock back a big money deal to join Adelaide. The Egyptian Football Federation has filed a complaint with FIFA demanding an investigation into the referee after their loss to Argentina at the World Cup. And at Wimbledon, world number two, Alexander Zverev, has reached back-to-back major semi-finals after beating an injured Taylor Fritz in straight sets. He'll face British wildcard Arthur Ferry for a spot in the final. Tonight, Karolina Mukova takes on Coco Gauff in their semi-final clash. Australian Independent Radio News.
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4: One-way weather for this Thursday. Today's been a partly cloudy day, reaching the maximum of 13 degrees. Tomorrow, Friday, the 10th of July, we're expecting a minimum of 0 degrees and maximum of 13 degrees. Patchy fog and frost in the morning, mostly sunny afternoon with light winds. Saturday, a minimum of 1 and maximum of 13 degrees. Partly cloudy day with frost and the chance of fog in the morning, high chance of showers, most likely at night. And Sunday, minimum of 2 and maximum of 9 degrees. Cloudy day with very high chance of showers, most likely in the morning. And currently in Canberra, it is partly cloudy with light winds and it's expected to stay that way for the rest of the evening. And it is currently 9 degrees. 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
4: You've tuned into One Way Home and this is Moon Sun with you for this afternoon until about 6:30. Thanks for tuning in. How's your day going? Hopefully it's been all right and you dressed appropriately if you have to go outside today because it was fairly cold this morning. And of course, one day that I decided to go into the office, as soon as I sat down to join a conference call and the fire alarm went off. And it wasn't a practice one. It was a real one. So we had to evacuate. And I didn't really go to the evacuation area because we actually don't. I don't think we have a fire warden. We have this shared office. Went across the road to a cafe and got a coffee, sat down and tried to keep warm that way. The fire truck took about 20 minutes or more to arrive, which was surprising. They obviously knew there was no one in danger. And they must have got some hints around what set the alarm off. But yeah, many people were evacuated. Thankfully, we were on level one. The building, I think, does go to like level eight. So I felt sorry for people who had to walk down all those flights of stairs and then stand outside in the cold. Yeah, fire alarms or evacuation practice, you know, what is it? Drills are not fun in winter. Anyhow, coming up this hour, of course, we'll be chatting about gardening. So I'll pick a winter veg that we can plant or sow now and talk about that. Last week we talked about asparagus and today we'll talk about something else. So you'll have to find out. And later on, I'll be chatting to you about a charity that came across online. It's a well-known charity, but they spun something out on the side. I thought you might be interested in that. And I'll be sharing a couple of, I thought, well, it was funny to me, online comments that I came across in a couple of news and other related things. And, yeah, we'll be chatting about different things and you'll of course have wonderful, wonderful Christian music as well. So stay tuned here on My Way Home, and this is Unspoken with Walk With Me.

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That was the afters with New Day, New Life here on One Way Home. And yeah, this is Minson with you, and it's time to chat about gardening. I was doing some research and looking at things, and now I've got conflicting information, so I don't know if whether to share or not, but I shall, because maybe someone's listening and you are a green thumb, and you can text me on 0432 621 614 to let us know and do a public services announcement around these things. So the topic, well, when I look at, if you're new to Canberra or new to gardening, really good two resources that you can look at in Canberra are Canberra Organic Growers Society website, cogs.asn.au, and there are like so many great information there, or you can go to HSOC, which is the Horticultural Society of Canberra website. And they also have a book published called The Canberra Gardener, which is fantastic. So HSOC website is HSOC or hsoc.org.au. And there are some, you know, information about what to do in the gardening. I have to say, today's topic is broad beans. So last week we spoke about asparagus is one of the vegetables that you can grow or you can sow or transplant in July. Well, asparagus was more of a transplant because you're supposed to get a crown and then you plant that. Broad beans is one of the vegetable varieties that you can do something about in July, even though it's really cold. Although I came across some conflicting information, according to the Canberra Organic Growers Society and the website of the Horticultural Society of Canberra, that both says you can sow seeds of broad bean in July. So that's pretty good. So we're in July, so it's something you can still do. So, what can you do with broad bean? I have to make a confession. I think I've eaten broad bean. I've never grown it myself. And so I was curious on why people grow broad beans. How do they eat it? What's it good for? Like, why would you grow it? Because as you know, if you're growing something in your garden, you want to be able to eat it, or it is something that you eat. Not just you, but the rest of the family would eat it. Or you have a way of passing it on to other people if you've got too much. Like the local, the pantries and things like that. So, yeah, I just got looking curious. I'm pretty sure I had broad beans before in maybe a soup, salad or something. So, yeah, if you're not familiar with broad beans as well, stick around. So we'll chat a bit more about what you can do, how you can plant it, how you need to look after it, and perhaps if you've got time, we'll share a recipe. If you've got a really good recipe, please text me 0432 621 614. You listen to One Way Home. And coming up shortly is Brit Nicole with Work of Art. 91.9 and 94.9.

Hi, I'm Alex Cook, and today I want to offer you some simple solutions to get out of debt. In today's society, many people are struggling under the burdens of debt. Debt in Western culture has gone from something that people used to want to avoid to something that people have embraced, treating debt as though it is normal, harmless, and necessary. But today, I want to focus on helping you get out of debt by giving you a simple process to follow. Firstly, pray and commit your debt reduction strategy to God. 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Handing your financial situation over to God is always the best place to start. Secondly, make a list of all your debts in order of highest to lowest. You want to pay off the debts that have the highest interest rate first. Once you've done that, you can reshuffle them slightly to pay off the smallest debts before the biggest debts, so long as they are in the order of highest interest rate to lowest interest rate. This will help you get rid of the burden of paying excessive interest, but will also give you a sense of achievement as you get rid of some of the smaller debts first and work towards getting rid of the larger debts second. A third option is to consider consolidating your debts into one low interest rate loan in order to bring the interest rate down to a lower level. Fourthly, consider selling some assets in order to pay down your debts as quick as possible. Ask yourself if you really need that asset. Lastly, I'd suggest doing a budget where you can work out how much surplus income you have each month that could be used to make additional debt repayments. I'm Alex Cook for WealthWithPurpose.com.

You're listening to One Way Home, and this is Minson with you, and we're still talking about gardening, and we are talking about broad beans. So, broad beans, what are they good for? Well, before that, let's get talking about planting the broad beans. So, broad beans can be planted directly into the soil. Try to find a warm spot, because obviously in winter, soil being cold, germination is always slow. So if you can find a sunny spot, that will really help, but it may still be a bit slow to germinate as well if you are keen to plant that in winter. What you can do is you can plant them directly into the soil. You don't have to plant it in a permanent, grow inside and then put it into this ground. And so that is definitely much, much easier. And once it gets started, it's easy to grow and apparently survives happily in frosty climates, which is perfect for Canberra. So site and soil, they prefer a sunny, well-drained position in the garden, and ideally the soil should be fertile, should not have excess nitrogen or rich manure, as this will promote leaf growth rather than flower, which turns into the bean production and will make the plant more sensitive to frost and disease. And by the way, this information is available on the Canberra Organic Growers Society website. So when you plant the seed directly, the bean directly into the prepared soil, you can sow it at the depth of 5 to 10 centimetres deep, with 15 to 20 centimetres between plants and 70 centimetres between rows to give them enough room to grow. Germination occurs around 10 to 14 days after sowing, but it will be slower because it's colder currently. If you would like to, you can soak seeds overnight in diluted liquid seaweed solution, and is said to speed up germination, and you can water the seeds in well directly after sowing, and then not until after germination. That's interesting, isn't it? And what can you do in terms of what you have to do once you actually do grow it and you do produce the pods, etc. What can you do with it? Well, you can obviously cook it, and I've looked at a few of the recipes, and most recipes is based on you just blanching the broad beans and then throwing them into a salad or throwing them into casseroles and things like that. So once you harvest the pods, you need to remove the outer jacket. And then within it, broad bean is also encased in a skin that can be tough and bitter as well. So you need to remove that. And once you have done that, then you can blanch it and then eat it as well. You can make a mash out of it mixed with a bit of mint, or just throw them straight into a salad and eat them like that way as well. So this looks pretty nutritious to me. I might try growing it, I will see. But if you've got experience in growing it and like to share, you can text me on 0432 621 614. That's it for gardening today. This next song is by Corey Ashbury. It's one of a new song called Out Sing the Angels. There was a bit of a kerfuffle, because on Apple Music it was posted as oust the angels. So there was a bit of an uproar, but there was a complete mistake. It's called Out Sing the Angels by Corey Ashbury.

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1: This is One Way Faith News for Thursday, 9th July. Near the ancient road where the Good Samaritan is said to have travelled, horses are helping heal the invisible wounds of war. Just east of Jerusalem, overlooking the road that has connected Jericho and Jerusalem for thousands of years, sits a ranch restoring hope to trauma survivors with the help of Christian cowboys. Ruthie's Ranch serves more than 350 traumatized children, and after October 7, 2023, soldiers also began arriving. Through the man from CBN News, told CBN News, for many soldiers, the horses have become central to their healing as they respond to the soldiers' stress. One soldier says, "Without this place, I don't know what I would do." Working among the horses and overlooking the Judean wilderness offers something traumatized soldiers desperately need. More than 2,000 years after Jesus told the story of a stranger caring for the wounded, that same spirit of compassion is alive at Ruthie's Ranch. That was One Way Faith News.
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0: We listen to One Way Home, and that's Kedman's Call with Who You Are. This week, last Thursday when I went home, and just to sort of wind down while I was eating, I was just scrolling through Instagram. There was, this is for people who legally have access to Instagram, right? I don't just mindlessly look at things, but there are news outlets that have their accounts, and it's just good for sound bites and just keeping up to date of what's making news. And last week, something that was making news on The Australian was something about the milk. And they've quoted this gastroenterologist from the UK saying that human milk is the perfect food for human babies. Cow's milk is the perfect food for a young calf. And then I was like curious to see what people are commenting. And this person commented, "And almond milk is the perfect food for baby almonds." I found it really funny at the time. And I thought, oh, I've got to share this on the radio. Hopefully someone out there found it funny. I was in tears. That's how funny I thought it was. And another video I was watching, because I like watching videos of people mending clothes or doing alterations, because some of the hacks are so smart. And this particular hack was basically saying, if you've got pants that are too big, the waist is too big, then this is what you can do. And by just sewing a few lines of thread and pulling it together, they made this invisible, they made the waist smaller and it was invisible. It was quite smart. And so that was the solution for pants that were too big. And in the comment, somebody said, Nutella could solve this problem too. And I thought it was quite funny. I don't know if you found it funny. Well, let me know. Or if you've come across any other sort of funny-ish or smart aleck comments on, like, those comments that are not nasty, but, just smart-ass comments that can be funny, share them. 0432 621 614. You'll listen to On My Home, and coming up shortly is Andrew Rip with Breakdown.
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This is On My Home, and that was Mercy Me with Grace Got You. Now, on Tuesday, the 11th of August this year, we will take part in the National Census. It's a once every 5 years snapshot that helps governments, communities and organisations better understand who we are as a nation. So the census asks a range of questions that inform decisions about funding, services and future planning across Australia. One of those questions is, what is your religion? Even though the question is optional, it is apparently answered by nearly all respondents. We are encouraging Christians to answer that question in the census. Christianity is broken into apparently more than 100 different religious groups, denominations. And for many people, it feels like a simple question, but the way Australians understand and answer it can have important real-life implications. So census data helps shape decisions in such areas such as education, aged care, community services, mental health support, cultural programs, town planning, religious education, chaplaincy, faith-based services, and even Christian media. It contributes to how communities are recognised, how needs are understood, and how resources are allocated. And in recent years, census data has shown a decline in the number of Australians identifying as Christians. But many within the faith community believe this is not simply because people have stopped believing. And in some cases, it may be because people no longer understand the importance of answering the religion question, or they choose not to tick the box. So we're not, or then this is not about telling you how to answer. It is about helping you understand what the question is asking and why it matters and how your response contributes to a more accurate picture of faith in Australia today. So on August 11th, if you're Christian, please help by answering what is your religion question. You're listening to On My Home, and this is Chris Tomlin with Thank You, Lord.

0: with injury, while Jake Romero is back in the lineup. The Swans regain gun forward Tom Papley, who'll replace Corey Warner. Brumbies playmaker Declan Meredith has been named to make his Wallabies debut on Saturday against France. A huge setback for Aussie sprint sensation Gout Gout. He's torn his left hamstring while training in Brisbane, putting him out of next month's World Athletics Under-20s Championships. Australian Independent Radio News.
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9: 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You have tuned into One Way Home, and this is Moonson with you for, One Way Home this Thursday afternoon until about 6:30. Currently in Canberra, outside, the temperature is 6.2 degrees and feels like 4.9, so it's a bit cold. The overnight minimum is 0 degrees, so yeah, it's definitely a bit cold. Feels like the winter's finally here, kind of thing. Well, for the rest of One Way Home this arvo, we've got Family Minute coming up shortly from Focus on the Family Australia. I'll be chatting to you about some of the events that are on coming weekends, and also there's one tomorrow, and I'll share a little bit of what's on offer through the ACT Libraries for winter school holidays program, and looks like many of them are free. So could be very handy to take the kids to the library if you don't want to be outdoors and be freezing. So I'll share a little bit about that. So stick around here on My Home. This is Sarah Reeves with Get Back Your Fight.

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1: What to do when you want to give some advice to a person about a flaw or a shortcoming in their character. I'm Brett Ryan for Focus on the Family Australia. It's often difficult to open the eyes of friends or relatives to their own blind spots. Let me offer a suggestion that may be helpful in handling this delicate assignment. The right to offer criticism must be earned, even if the advice is constructive and desperately needed. Before you're entitled to tinker with another person's self-esteem, you must first demonstrate your respect for them. You have to invest some time and effort into their life in an atmosphere of love and kindness. When a relationship of confidence has been carefully constructed, you'll have then earned the right to provide some constructive criticism. But remember, do it in very small doses. It's wise to keep one thing in mind. Someone, somewhere, might like to straighten out a few of your flaws too. For more information, go to families.org.au and check us out on Facebook.
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That was Ray with Joy. Ooh, that was full on energetic, but such a joyful song. It is time to chat to you about what is coming up this weekend or what's on the notice board. So just last week I told you about the St. Andrew's Holiday Club that was running this week. There's one more day left, which is tomorrow, Friday, from 9 a.m. to 12:30 p.m. It is $7 per day. 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What this is about is they're inviting all kindergarten to E6 students to join them at Magnified Holiday Club to discover God's greatness through the tiniest of details. Fun games, crafts, experiments, Bible stories, songs and STEM challenges and more. So sound like a really fun time for the kiddies. And coming up on the 18th of July, there will be Canberra's first Christian book fair to raise funds for Christian education in schools, a ministry of Scripture Union. Thousands of Christian books plus some personal crime and train collections will be for sale. Entry by gold coin donation anytime between 9 a.m. and 4 p.m. at St. Andrew's Church Hall in Forest. And light refreshments will also be on sale. If you've got books that you'd like to donate to this cause, they can be donated till the end of June. Okay, it's a bit late now. So if you'd like some more information, you can also go to our notice board and click on the CEIS Christian Crime and Train Book Fair. For those parents who've got little ones or not so little ones and like to do something indoors, Libraries ACT have a winter school holiday program, and I've checked it out on their website and looks like a lot of the events are full already, but there are some that are still open, so I'll let you know about those. There is the Read, Imagine, Create, the Breeding the Bellas Big Night Out with Ruth Oertel at the Erindale branch of the ACT Library. That's happening tomorrow from 10:30 a.m. to 11:15. It is a story time with a local author, so that'll be fun. And there is a hip hop heat winter dance, 9 to 15 year olds happening in Woden Library from 1 to 2 p.m. Tomorrow as well. So that sounds like a fun too. The ones for the young ones, for the 6 to 8 year olds, have already been fully booked. But if you've got 9 to 15 year olds who are interested, that is still available, and you need to register. And you can register by going to Libraries ACT website. The other event that is still free still available for booking is Funnyworks Oz Cartoon 13 to 17 year olds activity at Belconnen Library, and that's happening on Monday, the 13th of July, from 12 p.m. to 1:30 p.m. and that's happening at the Belconnen branch. And get creative this school holidays with Andrew from Funnyworks Oz, a professional cartoonist. It's going to be a fun interactive session, and kids will learn cartooning basics like facial expressions, movement and speech bubbles. So it is a free event, but you do need to register. So check them out on the Libraries ACT website. 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Ain't nobody but

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0: 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I want to leave you with this verse. It is a verse that are etched into our brains and hearts, but I want to share it in case you haven't heard before. It's from John 3:16. For God so loved the world that he gave his one and only Son, that whoever believes in him shall not perish, but have eternal life. God bless you, and I'll chat to you next week. Have a great evening.
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0: see you in everything that I aim for. 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
2: Author Dave Whitson has written that modern human life can be summed up in three words. We sit inside. Americans are particularly prolific sitters. Roughly 43% qualify as sedentary. In fact, the director of the US Mayo Clinic at Arizona State University, Dr. James Levine, has said that inactivity is killing us. He has declared that sitting is the new smoking. It has been calculated that chronic inactivity accounts for 6 to 10% of deaths from non-communicable diseases. You don't have to train for a marathon. You just have to start moving. Go for walks, ride a bike, get to the gym. It's not about being super fit. It's making sure you spend time moving. It's how God created us to live, and it's being responsible for our health.
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2: I went to a student dentist because it was free. It was one of the worst decisions I've ever made. 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

Brian started drinking at 13 and drugs at 16. It helped relieve the pain of childhood abuse. Late one Sunday morning, stumbling home, he heard music, another nightclub, he thought. So he went in. He'd walked into a Salvation Army church service. He stayed and went back each week. Aaron said he'd come face to face with the God his dad said didn't exist. His life began to change. He said his life story was like the footprints in the sand palm, that God was there all along the journey, even carrying him at some stages. A message from the Salvos.

En otros tiempos, había un niño que creía que no podría fracasar y no podría morir. Podría vivir sin nadie y nunca.

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7: 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Steve Mack here, producer for History Makers, and today a bit of a treat. We're going back in time somewhat to an interview that Matt and special co-host Karen Hunt had with the band Shane and Shane.
8: On the line from the States, we've got Shane and Shane. And they've just come out with a new album called The One You Need. They're both on staff at a church over in Texas, USA. And one of them's married to Bethany Dillon. I had a chat to her on History Makers Radio last year. She's a great gal. And they're just about to perform at a concert in the US before we do this interview. So are you there, Shane?
9: I'm here.
10: G'day. Nice to talk to you.
9: G'day. Nice to talk with you guys. So, I think this is the first time I've ever spoken on the line to someone actually in Australia.
8: Cool. Well, welcome down under, mate. So tell us, you're about to perform in a show. Who's in the show tonight?
9: We've got a group of guys with us called Freely. They're kind of an up and coming band here in the U.S. And then Bethany Dillon, which is Shane Bernard's wife. She's playing as well tonight. And then we play. We're in Alabama.
8: Fantastic, mate. Yep. Okay, now you've got a new album out. Tell us all about the new album.
9: Yeah, it's a new record. It's been a process. It took us about a year to do. we're slow. We're pretty excited about it. It's our first studio project in 2 years. And this is, you know, we've been on staff at a church for the last 2.5. And
10: which church, Shane? Which church is it?
9: It's called the Oaks Fellowship. It's outside of Dallas, Texas.
10: Uh-huh.
9: And, yeah, so our writing style's changed a little bit. You know, I think it's the first time in our you know, ministry, we've been playing together for about 13 years, that we've started to ask the questions like, Lord, what do you want to say to us? We've written traditionally, you know, kind of introspectively in a lot of scripture. But since we've been pastors at a church, we've been trying to say, Lord, what do you want to say to the body, you know? And so the record's a little bit different. It's more gospel-centric than anything we've done before. So we're super pumped about it.
10: So the one specific message or theme is Jesus.
9: Yeah, absolutely.
10: And victory, yay. What's the story behind the latest single on that album, The One You Need? What's the story there? Your new dads, how has that changed your lives?
9: Man, how is it? I feel like I grew a heart for the first time, you know?
10: Yeah.
9: Like I emotions that I didn't know existed that were just kind of, they're starting to come out, you know, crazy feelings of like fear, you know? I think it's the first time I've felt fear, real fear, and then just a love. I have two little girls, you know, and Shane Bernard has one little girl now. And, you know, I think dads with little girls, it's just like, man, it's just like enlightening, you know?
10: And what a responsibility.
9: Oh, it's crazy. Yeah, yeah. And so the single is written for our daughters. It's called The One You Need, the same as the record. And basically, it's just kind of like if we had one thing to say to our girls, you know, if we had to fit like a message into 4 minutes, that's what we tried to do. And it's just like, the world is broken and the world will fail you, and daddy's broken and daddy will fail you. But the only one who won't is the perfect father, Jesus, you know? And so we just wanted to something to kind of go with. My daughter loves Disney movies, you know? I mean, she just loves them. But I just want her to know that a happily ever after doesn't come with a prince on a white horse. It comes with Jesus Christ, you know? And so it's just like we just wanted to speak into their lives, to speak into the lives of dads and moms and all over where we sing and get to talk about this. It's just like, man, parents, man, your kids ultimately need to know Christ, and we need to enforce that every way we can as parents to kind of expose him to the great truths of Scripture and the beauty of the gospel.

0: Shoemaker Steve Mack here, producer for His Shoemakers, and today a bit of a treat. We're going back in time somewhat to an interview that Matt and special co-host Karen Hunt had with the band Shane and Shane.
1: I've always loved listening to your worship music, and you've been on my hit list, someone I've always wanted to interview you guys, because I've always loved your stuff. But I heard that you had an interview with a radio guy recently. It went for about half an hour, and he was talking about the wrong song. He had the wrong artist. Is that right?
2: Maybe that was the other Shane. Who knows? That could have been. He didn't tell me that, but I got to know. We got to get to the bottom of that, because that sounds hilarious.
3: Yeah, it just says it wasn't your single, and you guys just nodded and smiled and loved it.
2: Oh, man. That was the other guy. That wasn't me, but, man, that's funny.
3: So do you have a favorite song on the new album?
2: Yeah, my favorite song, probably just because it's the most fun to play right now. I think when we have a new record, we're always super pumped because we get to play new songs. But the first track on the record is called Liberty. And it kind of basically just is, man, Jesus has set us free, you know, and we're free indeed. So it's just like, it's kind of this barroom type feel of singing loud and kind of throwing your fist in the air and just screaming at the top of your lungs for freedom, you set us free, you know, and it's just awesome. Like, we've just having a blast with that song.
3: Sounds so super fun.
2: That's my favorite.
1: And do you think you ever have plans to come down under to Australia, mate?
2: Yes, I need plans. Help me make plans.
1: Well, every year we have this massive thing called Easter Fest, and funnily enough, it's at Easter, and we get a lot of it. We've got a lot of US artists. We've had Sean McDonald come down, the Newsboys, Rebecca St. James, Article One. You know, all the big bands come
3: Casting
1: down.
3: Crowns.
1: So we'll have to get you on the list, hey?
2: Please get us. Who do I need to call to get on that list? I'm ready.
1: I'll tell you what. I'll send you guys a tweet and a message on Facebook with the link to Easterfest, and all you got to do is retweet that, and you know, we'll try and build some momentum to get you down under, hey?
2: I love that. I love that plan. That is a plan.
1: And tell me about Aussie artists in the States. Have you got to meet many of us?
2: Oh, yeah, man. Well, you know, Peter Furler is a good buddy, and we were on his label for years before they sold it. So our biggest radio song ever was a song called Be Near in the States, and Peter Furler produced it. Yeah. And so we know him pretty good, and it was funny when we were doing the chorus of that song, he was like, sing it like this, and he was going, Be Near, and I was like, we can't sing it like that, Peter. We can't do that. You gotta understand, we can't do that. It was awesome.
1: That's a pretty good Aussie accent you do, mate. I like that. Can you say g'day, mate?
2: G'day, mate.
1: Hey, that's not bad, yeah.
3: Well done. So we've got Shane and Shane, known as The Shane. So you're two voices, you've got one mission, and you're pointing us all to the one we need, hey?
2: Well, we're trying.
3: You are. I think you're doing great things.
2: Well, I really appreciate you having us on, and I hope I can meet you in person soon. And I want to see these crabs that are big enough to break broom handles in half. That's what I've heard.
1: Absolutely. Now,
2: I've heard that this is true. Is this true?
1: Yeah, absolutely. They're massive over here, yeah. So now, is the other Shane around? Have you found the other Shane yet?
2: Let me see. Hold on. Let me see. I was standing outside of the bus. I'm going to walk in here and see if he's in here. Shane B. I'm yelling for him.
1: That's cool. This is live radio. I love it.
3: Does he yell Shane E.?
2: Yeah, he would yell Shane E, yes. He would. Where's B at?
3: B and E.
2: We can't find him. We're looking for him frantically. He disappears. He's like a phantom, this guy.
1: What about Bethany Dillon? Like, is she around, or is she doing a sound check?
2: She's taking a walk on stage. I can walk in and see if we can, maybe we can see Shane.
1: You need to take the phone on stage and go live and put us into the microphone and we'll say hi to everyone. How cool would that be?
2: That would be cool. Hold on a second. I'm going to walk in here.
1: Okay.
2: See if I can see him. You can probably hear the show going on here.
1: Yeah, sounds good.
2: Hold on. Can you say hi to these guys in Australia? Howdy, mate.
1: G'day, mate. How you doing?
2: I am doing real good.
3: G'day, Shane E. You're 15 minutes late for an interview. It's great to talk to Shane B, and it's great to meet you also.
2: Thank you. It is so good to talk to you. It's kind of crazy across the world.
1: And I know you guys are doing a big concert over there, and I actually got a chance to interview your wife, Bethany Dillon, for History Makers Radio last year.
2: Oh, that's awesome.
1: Yeah, so I got to find out your whole life story. Now, the biggest news is you've had a baby. What's it like with a brand new baby?
2: It's different. I'm holding her right now, and I'm walking around the sanctuary, and I hold her while my wife sings, and then I just bring her on the stage, and we swap. We do a handoff. I mean, life is so much better, but it is craziness.
3: So she will grow up not knowing any difference to that world.
2: Yeah. She is a joy. She is such a joy, man. We are loving having little Lucy around.
1: And has she inspired your songwriting?
2: She has. Yeah, we have a single out, and even just the whole title of the record, The One You Need, was inspired by Lucy. So, yeah, man, it's, you know, you hear stories about how a little kid, when you have a kid, it brings perspective into your life with the Lord. But until it happens, I mean, I'm just getting floored, you know, by just the realization of God's love for us. Hey!

0: here on History Makers. Steve Mack here, producer for History Makers. And today, a bit of a treat. We're going back in time somewhat to an interview that Matt and special co-host Karen Hunt had with the band Shane and Shane.
1: Do you have a favourite song that you love to perform?
2: I do. It might be the same one Shane said. Off of our new record that we just did, I wrote a song called Liberty.
1: Yeah.
2: And it's a very, very fun song.
1: Yeah.
2: Probably the funnest song we've ever played live. So right now, that'd have to be the favorite, for sure.
3: And you guys are both on staff at your church now. What's it like? Has that changed your perspective on things now you're working for a church too?
2: Oh, man. It's huge. I mean, we haven't had community really ever in our walk with the Lord. So, I mean, this is massive. And, you know, we have a small group and we have some college students we get to pour into. We have a staff that's amazing who prays for us. I mean, it's life-changing. It changes your writing too, you know, because I've always written devotionally. You know, I mean, we played for a lot of years. We played like almost 300 shows a year. So, you know, it's usually like 4 a.m. in a stairwell somewhere. You know, a song comes out, and then now it's different. You know, now I'm asking the Lord to. What does he want to say to us? What does he want to say to our body? What does he want to say to our students? And so, it's just different. It's great.
3: Now we've heard about how Peter Furler has helped you guys. He did one of your songs. You know, is involved. Is there any other Aussies that you guys are connected with much in the States?
2: Not really. I mean, just the whole Newsboys clan. You know, we would rub shoulders with occasionally just because we were on their label for a stint there. But I wish there was. You know, every once in a while we see Paul Coleman, who we love.
3: Yeah, he's awesome, yeah.
2: We love him.
3: Oh, cool. Well, we want to start a big movement to try and get you guys down under to Australia. We have a big event called Easterfest every year. So I'm going to tweet you guys and Facebook you guys, and you just got to keep the momentum going, got to retweet it, and we'll see if we can get the whole world talking about Shane and Shane down under, hey?
2: We would love that. We would love it.
3: Just before we go, there might be some people listening that aren't Christians, and they might be wondering, you know, these guys are talking about, you know, their faith in God, and they're talking about how God helps them write their songs and all this. Do you want to just share what is the gospel and how would people respond to the gospel?
2: I grew up thinking that I had to do something really, really good for God to like me. I did have my own gospel in a sense, in my own form of religion, in the sense that I felt like if I was a good enough person, I would make it. And I think that's a popular view, you know, that if we think we're good enough, we can make it. And if we're not good enough, then we don't, and he doesn't like us. And we kind of treat God like a man. But when I heard the gospel, I didn't hear it till later on in life. I was almost out of high school. And when I heard the gospel, it completely, completely changed my life, because it was the opposite of what I thought, God sent his son, which I believe by faith, which took his help, but God sent his son in the form of a man, and he lived a pure life, a clean life, a sinless life, and he went to a cross and died a death that I should have died, and then rose again that I could live. And because of what he did, I'm free, not because of what I did. So the whole time, my whole life, I thought it was because of what I did. And then when I had the realization that it was because of what Jesus did. That's freeing. That's a very freeing thing for me, because after, you know, 18 years of living a life, I figured out that I couldn't do it. Time and time again, I would fail and think God liked me and fail, run from him. And it'd just be this cycle of just running from him and trying to get him to like me. And then all of a sudden I heard the gospel and I believed the gospel. And that cycle stopped, because now I know that it's not because of what I do or don't do. It's because of what Jesus did. And because of that, and because I believe that and call on his name, I can know God. And man, I'm still messed up. I'm still trying. I'm still doing all those things, but I'm free in him. When I mess up and when I fall, I can go to him and ask him for help and forgiveness, and he does it. The gospel is life-changing. Even every single day, I live and breathe by the gospel. Christ for righteousness, not shame for righteousness, Christ for righteousness. He had to remind myself every single day, you know, lest I fall into a morality, you know, and so.
1: Well, Shane, we pray that the one you need, the song, will reach an even broader audience than your music ever has before. I'm sensing it already is and will continue to do so. So, yeah, God bless you and all that you're doing.
2: Thank you so much. Thank you. Thank you so much for having us on your station.
3: We're talking to Shane and Shane. The website is shaneandshane.com. And the new single, The One You Need, we're playing here on the radio. Thank you so much. God bless.
2: All right. God bless you too.
1: God bless you. Hooroo.
2: All right.
3: Okay, bye. We say hooroo when we say goodbye, you know. Can you say that? Can you say hooroo?
2: Hooroo!
3: See you, mate. Bye.
1: Hooroo! Hooroo! Bye.
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0: guard down, and you have to open yourself up to the possibility that God may be the thing you were looking for all along. And when that happens, when the head and the heart meet, that can be just the most extraordinary thing.
1: That's Justin Brierley. He's a popular writer and podcaster in the UK, and he's convinced that we're witnessing a growing wave of Christian faith replacing the secularism in the culture. The question is, are we ready for it? Welcome to Focus on the Family with Jim Daly. I'm John Fuller.
2: John, I visited with Justin on my podcast, Refocus with Jim Daly, and we had a great conversation about what he's observing in the culture. That's kind of the theme of the podcast, mm-hmm. is culture. And also what he's observing among agnostics and atheists. There is quite a wave, I think, occurring. There's been some notable atheists now that have come to the Christian perspective, Christian faith. And like Justin, I believe we have an amazing opportunity to share the gospel right now. And that's what we talked about during our visit. I first met Justin in London when we were promoting our new documentary film, Truth Rising, produced with the Colson Center, which fits right into the discussion today. We also have a free 4-part study to help equip you to reach others for Christ in this critical moment. And I want to urge you to be part of this movement to impact the culture.
1: Mm-hmm. Justin Brierley is a Christian apologist, a very popular author, and his book that forms the basis for this discussion is called Why I'm Still a Christian. After 2 decades of conversations with skeptics and atheists, The Reason I Believe. And Justin has 2 very popular podcasts. One is The Surprising Rebirth of Belief in God, and the other is called Re-Enchanting. And let's go ahead and hear that conversation with Justin Brierley on today's episode of Focus on the Family with Jim Daly.
2: Justin, thanks for joining me today on Focus on the Family.
0: Thank you so much. Great to be with you.
2: Let's get into it. You believe that Christians need to be well-rounded. That sounds good. You know, studying and knowing the Word and knowing the world we're in. How important is it for cultural understanding?
0: It's hugely important, because if we don't know what we believe and why we believe it, then when those difficult questions come, when we have those cultural conversations, you know, we're going to be left stranded. And so absolutely, I think we've got more information now at our fingertips than we've had in many years. You can go online, you can find all kinds of resources. So in a way, there's no excuse to take really seriously what was been said from the first century. Always be ready to give an answer to anyone who asks you about the reason for the hope that you have. And that's essentially what I've been trying to do through what's technically called apologetics, but just generally engaging with culture and seeing why it makes sense these days to believe in God.
2: Yeah. You know, I'm aware of a 2022 survey, and it reported that 28%, and these are probably very similar to statistics here in the U.S., but 28% of people in the U.K. think of Jesus as a mythical figure, kind of a compilation of good deeds done, and they put it under this mythical figure. About 54% of the UK folks believe he was a real person. So that's actually good, but it's significantly down from past decades. What do you think about that? We're seeing some survey work now showing that that trend may have bottomed out and that more people are turning back to a belief in Christ.
0: Yeah, and this is the really interesting aspect of what I've been calling in some of my work a surprising rebirth of belief in God in the UK, but also in the West more generally. And you're right, that skepticism around the Bible, around Jesus, has been very prevalent in the last couple of decades, especially with the rise of new atheism and some of these big atheistic characters. But I noticed as I was hosting conversations between Christians and non-Christians, a real change actually in the atmosphere in just the last few years around faith, a much more openness, exactly what you're describing there, Jim, especially among younger generations, interestingly. And I think it's because the secular humanist atheist narrative just hasn't worked out for people, frankly. It's produced a very polarized, sort of conflicted culture where people don't really have a story to believe in any longer. And I think young people especially, they're looking for a story to make sense of life. And I think that's what is happening. We're starting to see, especially with interesting influencers like Jordan Peterson and here in the UK, historians like Tom Holland, talking about faith in ways that are beginning to make sense again for young people and adults in general. So I'm quite excited to see, as you say, some statistics now coming out showing that there is a difference. In fact, some very interesting statistics here in the UK that show actually a real rise.

0: rise in attendance in church among young people, especially among young men.
1: You know, one of the things at this point of our discussion, I think, is important to mention. You know, Christians, I think every generation thinks this is the end times. You know, look how children are behaving. And for my journey in that way, I have wanted to develop a confidence that God has this in his hands. And it's kind of an interesting equation. That's so true. What the world should see in us is this amazing confidence about eternity. And sometimes when these destabilizing things occur in culture, in politics, whatever it might be, it's interesting that non-believers are troubled looking at us being troubled.
0: Yes, absolutely. If we call ourselves Christians, we should have that kind of confidence in the rock that is Jesus Christ, so that whatever is going on around us, we have this refuge and this hope in something that is eternal and unshifting, despite the changing tides of politics and culture. Interestingly, just to add to that, though, one of the reasons I'm seeing people taking Christianity seriously again, many secular people, I think it's because they realize, well, you know, politicians can't solve this stuff. You know, scientists can't solve this stuff. The sociologists can't solve this stuff. Maybe it's worth going back to the original story that seems to have grounded the West. And for that reason, although we don't like living in tumultuous, turbulent times, sometimes those are the kinds of times that God uses to actually draw people back to himself.
1: Well, exactly right. Let's talk about science and those things, the skeptics, you might say. But your dad was a scientist, correct?
0: That's right.
1: I mean, so how did he, as a man of faith, I'm assuming that, but how did he come to those conclusions that all the science he was studying and talking about was congruent with his faith?
0: Yeah, well, I was really fortunate to grow up in a home where faith was absolutely a part of family life, but absolutely there was an openness to the intellect, to scientific inquiry. As you say, my dad was a biochemist but by background. And so we often had conversations as I was growing up about the interaction of science and faith. And he was someone who just never saw a conflict between the two. That was increasingly being sort of put out there by the new atheists at the time where I was going into my late teens and early 20s. But actually, it was really helpful having my dad, who was grounded in science, to say, well, actually, when I look at the world, at biology, at physics, I actually see this extraordinary amount of coherence that seems to point beyond itself towards some kind of creative intelligence. So, you know, working in biochemistry, my father sort of had spent time looking at the extraordinary inner workings of the cell and the way in which DNA, you know, sort of was this extraordinary factory for producing all the parts of a person or a tree or a flower. And he said, there's just no way this came about by a completely undirected, purposeless process. He said, just looking at it scientifically tells you that that's not true. And so he was someone who kind of helped me to see that actually there's something deeper than just the physics and the chemistry and the biology going on. There's actually a kind of, well, literally what the Gospel of John calls the Word, the Logos behind it all, the thing that spoke life into existence. You have to have that. You have to have that spoken piece of information, that thing that actually makes it come alive. And that, I think, is what scientists ultimately are kind of studying. They're not studying dead matter. They're studying things that have this divine spark of life within them.
1: Yeah. In that context, this element of faith, I mean, that is it. If you could prove something absolute, faith is not required. And I don't want to use it as a cop-out to say, well, you need faith. And yet the Lord himself talks about that. There is an element there that God seems to have set the trap to say, I'm going to get you so far with knowing the universe because I designed it, I created it, it's knowable, but you're still going to come up short on the diving board. You have to take that step, that plunge into something you don't understand. And I guess, do you see a pattern with people like Richard Dawkins and the others that you've debated and talked with that you're mentioning? Does that become really the problem, that they just can't accept this idea that faith is an element that God would want to see us demonstrate in order to believe?
0: I think there's definitely something in that, Jim, because, you know, I've had hundreds of conversations with atheists and over the years. And in the process, you know, we've often gone back and forth on the intellectual arguments for and against God. But I very often get to the point where I think, well, ultimately, this isn't necessarily just an intellectual thing. There's a heart issue here as well. And it's that question of, do I want to believe in something that I can't, if you like, examine, understand at a purely intellectual level? Because that means a certain amount of humility, almost a surrender, if you like. And it's not that we have to surrender our intellect or our reason when we become a Christian, far from it. I think God, if you like, makes absolute sense of our intellect and our reason. But we do have to surrender our ego, the idea that I am the top dog, the one to whom I will kind of be the judge of everything else. When you realize there's a judge above you, and that you will never fully be able to understand or grasp, that requires a certain amount of humility. And I think that is where a number of the atheists I've engaged do struggle, because they don't want the universe to be like that. They want to be at the top of the pecking order, and having to say, no, you are God and I am not God, that's something different than intellect. That's a spiritual issue at its core.
1: Yeah, some of it's just humorous observation sometimes. I have a friend who's a Christian. He said, you know, with atheists, it's amazing they don't believe in God, but they spend a lot of time talking about him. Yes. You must feel that way too. I mean, these are people that should shrug you off. You know, I really don't care. But they, you know, to their credit, they want to engage you. But I do notice a lot of atheists are very vigorous about talking God down.
0: Yes. As one friend put it to me, I don't believe in God, but I hate him. You know, right. There's this kind of odd sort of contradiction, isn't there? And I think, yes, that's probably true. I don't want to, you know, dismiss the honest search that many of my atheist friends go on. But at the same time, I've also seen that kind of atheism, which once you dig below the surface, it's not really an intellectual thing. It's just people just don't like the idea of God. They sort of have they just want to push it away. Yeah. Having said that, you know, it's extraordinary what can happen to give a change of heart. I mean, you've probably heard the story of Ayaan Hirsi Ali, probably the most famous female atheist in the world at one time, had completely rejected God, religion, great friends with Hitchens, Harris, Dawkins, all the new atheists. And yet, just about a year and a half ago, she has this extraordinary conversion to Christian faith. And it's an intellectual journey, certainly, at one level. She came to see the way in which really Christianity was the foundation for everything she appreciated about Western civilization. But it was also a personal journey where she kind of encountered a meaning crisis. She couldn't sustain her belief in, you know, the value of life and everything else. She couldn't see a way forward on a purely atheistic worldview. She became very depressed, nihilistic, even alcoholic. And it was only when a counselor said to her, I think you're spiritually bankrupt. Have you considered praying? Mm. And she said, well, I can't pray. The God I was raised with was a monster, because she had been raised in a fundamentalist Islamic sect and rejected it. But then this counselor said, well, what kind of a God could you believe in? And this was the turning point for her. It was definitely a spiritual turning point, because she says she started to describe the kind of God she'd be willing to believe in. And she realized she was basically describing Jesus Christ. Mm-hmm. And so she thought, well, maybe I ought to investigate this person who claimed to be God. She began praying. She started going to church. And in her own words, God turned her life upside down. So I think, you know, you have to be honest. Coming to faith an intellectual component of that is often very important for people. But there's also a spiritual component where you have to let your guard down and you have to open yourself up to the possibility that God may be the thing you were looking for all along. And when that happens, when the head and the heart meet, that can be just the most extraordinary thing.
1: Let's move into cultural observations. You know, one of the things for Western culture, this is where we're linked around the world, Western culture. But as you see a decline in moral stability, you see a rise in evil. I mean, I think that is an equation that most of us in the faith would agree with. Probably atheists may not agree with, but just describe that observation that when moral guidance, moral boundaries are loosened, what happens is you have more immoral behavior.
0: Mm. Yeah. And it was Nietzsche, you know, a well-known atheist who put it so succinctly. He said, without God, everything is permissible. Because in a sense, if we do live in a world where there is no God, there is no ultimate moral law at the foundation of reality, then in a sense, it's a free-for-all. It is just whoever is the most powerful, whoever gets their way, kind of gets to rule, gets to set the rules. And yeah, of course, that's why in a culture where we are forgetting God in so many ways, and in a sense saying, well, there are no rules to be obeyed, we just, you know, have to make it up for ourselves, inevitably that gives license for people to go off in all kinds of immoral directions. I think, though, it's almost the fact that that is happening so much in our culture now has kind of led some people to realize, well, I don't like the direction this culture is going, and I think we've kind of gone off the rails. And there's a very interesting sort of impetus back to more conservative Christian values in lots of parts of the culture today, even from non-Christians, interestingly. Now, as we lose the Christian story, the question is, can we keep those values, those things that people sort of still recognize as being fundamental and important? And I think without the Christian story, we can't, actually. And that's why people are asking now, well, maybe we need a return of Christianity. Maybe the new atheists, in being so quick to dismiss and, you know, get people to abandon faith, maybe they didn't realize actually what they were letting in its place, which is this completely amoral, immoral, divided and confused culture that we now find ourselves in. And that, for me, is so interesting, that sometimes things have to get worse before people realize they need Christianity again.
1: And of course, in that context, we as Christians are going, how much worse can it get? But again, the Lord's in control. And there is some deep end of the pool that he seems to bring culture back out of that, and to make people aware that that's too far. But let me hit you with some good, tough questions so people can be equipped to answer these. Again, you're an apologist, and this is what your world's all about. Christianity makes the claim to be the sole religion, the faith that actually connects to God. And there's lots of analogies. It's God reaching to us, not us reaching to him. But give it your best shot. When you're with somebody who says, well, I just think that's so narrow and so, you know, exclusionary, how can Christianity make that claim that they're the only religion?
0: Well, the first thing I'd want to gently point out to the person who says that is, well, you're also making an exclusive claim. Just in saying that Christianity cannot be the only true religion, you know, that's simply, yeah, too arrogant or too particular. Because actually what the person is effectively saying is, I have the correct view. I think maybe that all religions lead to God and we're all just sort of on, you know, different paths up the mountain. Well, that means that they have a specific exclusive view about religion, and they're making a truth claim. So the point is, we're all making claims about truth, about reality. The question is yours true or is mine true? And in a sense, I think you just have to accept that we're all in the same boat in that regard. But the next place I'd want to go to with someone who says this is that the reality is, you know, religions are different. They make very different claims about reality. And it can actually be rather insulting to say, well, we all basically believe the same thing, don't we? No, we don't. You know, a Muslim believes very different things about God to a Christian, very different things about Jesus between a Christian and a Jewish person, maybe. And actually, it's more respectful to acknowledge that we have our different claims and to obviously have good faith conversations about that. But don't simply sort of try to pretend that we're somehow all the same. We're not. And it's important to recognize that. And then finally, I'd want to say, it leaves us with this question in the end. Well, if there is a God, has that God revealed himself to us? Because if it's not just a case of saying, oh, well, they're all basically the same, or just kind of, you just have to pick one at random. The question is there a reason to believe that Christianity is the true revelation of God? And I obviously believe there is. And the reason is because God came in person in the Christian story to show who he was. And I rather liken it sometimes to, a key that opens a door. You know, when I walk up to the church that I attend, I have a whole, you know, I've got access to the church with a big bunch of keys, and they all look rather similar, these keys. So sometimes I sort of have to try a few in the lock before finding the one that actually opens the door. But then once I've opened the door with that key, I don't then try all the others as well, just in case one of them works. And I think it's the same with religion. You might look around and you might try and find, you know, but you don't have to try every religion out there. If you find the key that opens the door, you found the real thing. And I think For me, that's expressed in Jesus, especially in his resurrection. If Jesus was who he claimed to be, the Son of God, and if he died and rose again in vindication of that claim, then you found the key that opens the door. You don't have to go searching through every religion. And it just is a fact that God has come, made himself known in this person, Jesus. There's a whole chapter in the book where I talk about the resurrection and why I think it is actually the definitive event of history and why we can have real faith in the historical claims of the Christian faith. But that for me is at the center of kind of going through the weeds of, well, maybe it's this religion, maybe it's the other. How can we ever know? I think we can know because of Jesus.
1: I like that. I like that analogy of the ring of keys. That's really good. And I'll use that when I talk to my unsaved friends at this point. That's a good one. I think at the end here is just this idea, apologetics can often be seen as a battleground. You know, there's a, it's like playing rugby or American football. There's a goal, and I'm going to go on offense and try to score the goal and get you to see the light, so to speak. And, you know, it's this tug of war of ideas and thoughts and philosophy and religion and who's right and who's wrong. It seems like you have a great way, a winsome way of saying, well, let's just come reason together, which is what the Lord says, obviously. Speak to that need for that winsomeness and that idea that you're not here to win. You're simply here to live out the faith so people can see something different and hopefully develop that appetite then to want what you have.
0: Yeah, well, I think you've put it so well yourself there, Jim, but I come back to where I began with 1 Peter 3:15. In a sense, that is the classic apologist's verse, isn't it? Always be ready to give an answer to anyone who asks you about the reason for the hope that you have. Now, that's what you're doing at an intellectual level with apologetics. You're trying to make the case, answer questions, and show that it makes sense to believe in God, to believe in Jesus. We sometimes forget the bit at the end of the verse, though, don't we? Which is, but do this with gentleness and respect. Because And that is so critical, because if you're simply there to as a sort of battering ram trying to make someone believe with the force of your intellectual arguments, I think that often fails, because people want to feel that they're actually being heard at their end, you know, that you're taking a real interest in them, that you're not just seeing them as a sort of project, if you like. And that's where the gentleness and respect comes in, because the way you say things matters just as much as what you say. And I don't believe anyone in the end gets argued into the kingdom of God, okay? It's got to be about them wanting what's on offer in the end. And for me, that's so important. And sometimes we can do a great job of arguing for God, but not of representing God in the way we say these things. In the end, no one's going to want to become a Christian if the example they have sitting in front of them, you, doesn't look like the kind of person they'd want to become. Right. So in the end, yes, we need to use intellectual arguments, but we need to represent God. We need to do it with grace and respect, just as we're commanded to in Scripture. And that's the magic formula. That's the way, when we have good conversations, when we open ourselves up, when we treat people as human beings, worthy of our dignity and respect, you might just find that conversation goes somewhere.
1: Yeah, it's so good. I've had, you know, secular friends who have said, yeah, I would never become a Christian because I knew this Christian and he stiffed me for $100. And now I'm saying people's behavior will always let you down. Yeah, no matter what the standard. We find a way to do worse than the standard. But don't let that dictate your search for the Lord and your search for, you know, meaning and eternal life. So, Justin, this has been terrific. I'm looking forward to reading your book, Why I'm Still a Christian. I'll be giving it away to my boys and everybody I know, because this is what it's all about. And you've beautifully put together a real sensible, reasonable articulation of why the faith is so important, not just to Christians, but to everybody. Thanks for being with us.
0: Oh, thank you for the opportunity, Jim. It's been an absolute delight.
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4: Listen. 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
3: Society once measured everything against the Word of God. But now, personal opinions and political positions drive truth, giving freedom to judgmental and divisive spirits to destroy relationships and culture. Thank you for making time for Leading the Way with Dr. Michael Youssef. Up next, listen to the words in Matthew chapter 7 as Dr. Youssef brings his series, Jesus Has an App for You, to a practical conclusion. He'll help you hear Jesus' words when he spoke about judging others. And these words may not be about what you think. Let's listen together.
4: Today's app from Jesus is a very unusual one. It's double-edged. It's dual application. It's about an action that most certainly is going to produce reaction. It's about throwing a boomerang, and most definitely is going to boomerang back to you. It's about cause and effect. That's why it's very important. It's a very important app. And there's something about this particular app in Matthew chapter 7, verses 1 to 6. These particular words of Jesus are the most misunderstood and abused and misinterpreted, even by people who do not believe the Bible. They know those words, and they use or abuse those words. You hear it in the movies. You hear it on television, and you certainly hear it at church, and then you hear it in many professing Christians. I want to explain it to you, and you'll immediately get the point. Suppose someone living in an immoral lifestyle, and because they are created in God's own image, they know deep down in their soul that they're going against the grain, that they're going against God's created order. And so without even us having to say a word, they have that guilt still within them by the virtue of creation. And so when they are confronted, not necessarily with words, just you being there, they immediately misuse these words of Jesus and say, "Don't judge me. Who are you to judge me? Didn't Jesus say, judge not, lest you be judged?" What are they doing? They are obscuring the word of God to cover up their guilt. Instead of dealing with their guilt, they're covering it up. They are misusing the word of God as a defense mechanism to alleviate their guilt, which doesn't work. And that is why I need to explain to you what this app of Jesus is not before I tell you what it is. Today, we have so many people who have rejected God's moral absolutes. We have so many people who have rejected biblical authority. We have so many people who have rejected the truth of God. And in an effort to silence anyone who would try to convict them of sin, they say, you must never, never, never, never judge sin of any kind, anywhere, anytime. But that's not what Jesus is saying. And I'm going to show you why. That's not what he's saying here. That is not what this app is all about. This is misapplying this app. This is trying to get an app to do something that is not designed by its designer to do. In fact, the entire Sermon on the Mount is a contrast between truth and falsehood, between holiness and hypocrisy, between God's holy standards and man's empty religious activities and rituals, a contrast between internal faith and external rituals and external appearances. It's a contrast between reality and sham, between God's way and man's way. The whole Sermon on the Mount. In fact, if you go down just a few verses to verse 15, you find Jesus goes on to say, beware of false prophets. Beware of false prophets. In other words, you are to judge and to discern who really speaks the truth of God and who doesn't. We are to discern, we are to judge the truth from falsehood. John Stott said that our Lord's injunction to judge not cannot be understood as a command to suspend our critical faculties in relationship to other people to turn blind eye to their faults. It is of vital importance that you understand this distinction, okay? Otherwise, you're going to get sucked in with somebody when you're trying to lovingly help them out of their predicament. They're going to say, don't judge me. Jesus said, judge not. By literally misinterpreting the words of Jesus. And so, Jesus is not telling us to turn a blind eye on somebody's sin. No. So what does it mean then? Judge not, lest you be judged, if he's saying that we are to judge and discern sin. He is saying that we are not to judge the other person's motives. We cannot judge the motive. We can only judge the action. We can only judge the fruit. As somebody said, we just are fruit inspectors. We are to judge what they do, not what their motive is. We are to judge their action and not motivation. In fact, that is why Jesus, in Matthew 18, he tells his disciples exactly how to deal with the sin in another person's life. He gives us the details. A lot of people talk about Matthew 18, but they really do not understand what Matthew 18 is all about. Matthew 18, Jesus is instructing his disciples. He is instructing us how to deal with another person's sin, with a brother or sister in Christ's sin. He said, first of all, you go to them one-on-one. And if they refuse to repent, you go and take two or three others with you. And if they refuse to repent, then you take them to the church. And if they refuse to repent, you put them out of the church. That's what Matthew 18 is all about. He gives us the procedure. He gives us the process by which we are to deal with another person's sin. So much for what this app is not. Now, what is it? What is this app all about? Now, there are people who have a critical spirit. They just criticize everyone and everybody everywhere all the time. But then there are others who criticize on occasions as a form of self-defense. It really is. Either way, I want you to listen very carefully. There are several things that you need to know about a critical spirit. People who have a critical spirit often criticize behind the person's back, and that's contrary to Matthew 18. Why? Because in these cases, when somebody is constantly criticizing you behind your back, in most cases, and I'm not saying in all cases, but in most cases, because that individual is so insecure in themselves, they think that the only way they can elevate themselves is by pushing down the other person. And they think that's the only way to kind of put themselves up. They think that the only way they're going to come across as they've got it all together and they are fine and they are just splendid is by tearing down another person. Now, some people do this to their bosses. Some people do that to their colleagues. Some people even do that to family members. And tragedy of tragedies, some Christians do that to one another. But the problem is, most of it backfires. It backfires. It's a boomerang, comes back at you. I remember the story about this elderly couple who went to a museum. And this elderly man particularly was a very critical person. I mean, he criticizes everything and everyone and everywhere all the time. Critical, critical, critical. So he walks into the museum with his wife, and the first painting they see, the first frame, he looks at that and he said, "This is disgusting. This is terrible. This is the ugliest picture I've ever seen. How dare they put this in the museum? Don't they have enough artistic taste not to put that thing in the museum?" Even just in the beginning of, every time his wife tries to say something to him, he said, "Don't interrupt me, don't interrupt me." And he went into a rant and ranting and raving about how ugly that picture is. And finally, she waited until he finished and she said to him, she said, "Dear, don't you realize this is a mirror?" And so when Jesus said, "Judge not, lest you be judged," he is saying, do not judge another brother or sister's motives. You see, only God can judge our motives. We can't judge each other's motives because we don't know them. Don't start judging either in haste until you have all the facts. In fact, Proverbs 18:13 said, "He who answers before listening, that is his folly and shame." Only God is omniscient. Only God has all of the facts. Only God can pronounce judgment on a person's motives, not us. Hasty judgment, often merciless judgment. And merciless judgment reveals a person's faulty view of God. It really does. Listen, to judge another person's motive is to play God. Now, to judge a person's action, to judge a person's sin, it is an obligation, a stewardship, to do it lovingly. And even then, I'm going to show you there is a way to do it from the Word of God. In fact, James said in 4:11, he said, "Anyone who speaks against his brother or judges him speaks against the law and judges the law." Jesus is saying, by all means, confront your brother or your sister about sin. Confront the wrong action. By all means, you must do that. But do not judge their motives. Why? Because by the very standards of which you are judging a person's motive, God is going to use that measurement to judge you. Judging motives stems from a distorted view of God. But secondly, judging motives stems from a faulty view of oneself and of others. It really does. We'll look at the next two verses, verse 3 and 4. And the best way I can describe verses 3 and 4 is this. Imagine somebody has got a speck of dust in his eye, and he goes to an eye surgeon. And he goes to the eye surgeon, and the eye surgeon begins to perform a very delicate eye operation to remove that speck. But instead of wearing magnifying glasses, the eye surgeon had two logs in front of him. He can't see a thing. I mean, you would say, this is preposterous. And Jesus agrees with you. He really does. In fact, this is a humorous side of Jesus that most of us miss. This is really a sense of humor that you see sometimes in the teaching of Jesus. A lot of people miss it. This is kind of a funny thing when you imagine a guy again with a big log in his eye. I mean, it's just, it's a funny thing. It's a humorous thing. So what is Jesus saying? He's saying not only that when you judge another person's motive, you are having a distorted view of God, but you will have a distorted view of yourself and of others. Why? Because the person with a critical spirit is that eye surgeon who is actually performing an operation with a log on both of his eyes. The reason Jesus is making fun of such a person, he really is, he's making fun of the person, is because that person who criticizes does so because he or she hiding something much worse in their life. They got something to hide, and that's why they talk about the speck in another person's eye. Their critical spirit is a clear indication that they are covering up something worse in their own life. And that is what the Bible calls self-righteousness. I know we use that word about it, self-righteousness. You know what self-righteousness is? A self-righteous person is a person who cannot see the sin in his or her life. That's a self-righteous person. Oh, if somebody happened to point it out, or somehow, but they gloss over it or ignore it, or they don't want to face it. They're blind to it. They're blind to their sin. And Jesus is not saying to ignore your brother's sin. Please understand that. He's not saying to ignore the sin. He's not saying not to confront the sin. But be sure you do self-examination first before you confront your brother's sin. He is saying, go and talk to the brother about that sin. But you had better start by crying out to God and repenting of your sin. You better cry to God and say, search me, O God, and know my heart. Listen, when you criticize or you put down your boss, or when you criticize, you put down your colleague at work, when you criticize, you put down a family member, when you criticize or put down another brother in Christ or sister in Christ and judge their motives, be very careful. When you assume the role of omniscient judge, you will not be able to plead ignorance when it comes to your sin. God has no double standards. He really doesn't. There are some people today, it's very popular to talk about God is unfair and God is unjust and God is this and God is that. It is absolute heresy. God does not have double standards. In criticizing unjustly and unfairly, unmercifully, a person's motive, we are implying that we ourselves are above criticism. When we criticize others behind their back, we are asserting that they are inferior to us. And God does not let that go unnoticed. Such judgment boomerangs. Self-righteous judgment will become its own gallows. You see, when we judge others' motives, I keep repeating that because it's very important, we really have a faulty view of God. We have a faulty view of ourselves, and we have a faulty view of others. But what does Jesus really mean? The last few verses about the dogs and the swine, and don't throw pearls there, and don't give holy food to dogs, and listen very carefully, because in Jesus' day, dogs were not these lovable, domesticated pets. The dogs were known for being scavengers. They have the scavenger nature about them. And they will take, bite, eat, whatever it is. It's just that. And the Bible often uses, and I know Jesus does, that kind of a thing to describe a person who is lacking in discernment, who's not able to discern right from wrong, who's not able to discern wrong action from right action. Sadly, we have so many undiscerning Christians today, and they are busy attacking and criticizing each other's motives instead of being out in the battlefield, witnessing, evangelizing, sharing Christ with their neighbors and with their friends and with coworkers. We really do. I read something the other day. It went something like this. Soldiers in the battlefield are busy fighting the enemy. But soldiers in the barracks are busy fighting one another. You see, back then it would have been unthinkable for a Jew to take a piece of meat from the altar that was offered as a sacrifice to the Lord and give it to a dog. It is unthinkable. It would have been the height of desecration. And they knew that. Just as it is unthinkable to give holy food to dogs back then, Jesus is saying, it is equally unthinkable for you to judge your brother's motive. It would be like trying to take a speck out of their eye when your eyes are filled with logs. So what is the answer? The answer for believers to download this app every single day, to repent on a regular basis, to do self-examination on a regular basis, to turn away from this disastrous road, to turn back and confess the sin, to look at the glaring sin in our life before we begin to talk to our brother about his or her sin, sister. Be sure to repent first, even when you are confronting sin, in obedience to the Word of God. See, that's the only way that you'll avoid this boomerang judgment of God. Lord Jesus, you have said many hard things when you taught your disciples. In fact, one time you taught something very hard that most of them, except the 12, have departed and left you because they could not take hard things and hard sayings. And Lord, I know this is a hard saying. I know it's convicting to me. But Father, I know the blessing comes when we take your words to heart, when we obey them, when we follow them. And Father, I pray for that individual who have never committed their life to you, that this will be the day to come and receive Jesus as their only Savior and Lord. I pray for that individual who habitually judges others' motives. Father, I pray that you would bring us to you before we be judged in the same measurement. Thank you for your grace. Thank you for your mercy. Thank you for giving us second and third and fourth and many chances. Thank you for your word and for your conviction of your Holy Spirit. Come with power now. Convert us. Convict us. Above all, Father, restore us, so that we be the mighty army of the living God who would go out into the battlefield and win the victory for you. In Jesus' name, amen.
3: 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So, thank you. 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

0: One Way News.
1: I'm Alan Baskin. Regional rail services in New South Wales and Victoria are getting back to normal after this week's outages caused by IT issues at Telstra. Most trains are now running as usual, but Telstra has confirmed it's still working on flow-on issues affecting customers, including the Australian Rail Track Corporation. New South Wales Premier Chris Minns says it's fair to expect a company like Telstra to deliver its services reliably.
2: We buy a service from Telstra. We expect that service to be provided for our services, for essential services like hospitals and public transport. When they're not, we're unhappy about it.
1: Telstra has confirmed 639 welfare checks were completed for customers who struggled to contact 000 during the outage. 170 were passed on to police for additional checks, while seven others told the telco they needed emergency assistance and were passed on to appropriate services. South Australian Liberal Senator Karen Liddle is standing by her statement that one South Australian death has been linked to the 000 outage. Police have responded to the claim, saying they weren't aware of any deaths, but the senator says the victim's family have now contacted police, and she says she's not happy her integrity has been questioned. India's Prime Minister says Australia is a trusted partner as he holds talks with Anthony Albanese in Melbourne. Economic ties have dominated discussions, with Australian Super pledging to inject $500 million into India's investment fund. The two leaders have also discussed a significant uranium deal. Speaking through a translator, Narendra Modi says Australia and India are key allies in a volatile global climate. He's a trusted partner as he holds talks with Anthony Albanese in Melbourne. Economic ties have dominated discussions, with Australian Super pledging to inject $500 million into India's investment fund. The two leaders have also discussed a significant uranium deal. Speaking through a translator, Narendra

0: and necessary for Australia and India to advance as natural and trusted partners.
1: The special envoy to combat anti-Semitism believes an independent oversight body would improve the ABC's complaints process. Gillian Siegel has told the Anti-Semitism Royal Commission the public broadcaster is overrepresenting Gaza in its Middle East coverage. The ABC denies claims its journalism has contributed to social division. Health workers are warning patient care could be compromised if AI is used. Mark Dransfield with that story.
2: They're warning that tight regulations are needed on using AI in clinical settings. A new position paper has identified the benefits the technology can have in improving diagnostic accuracy and reducing administration workloads. But Catholic Health's Bridget Meaney says AI can also cause potential patient harm.
3: It cannot exercise that human judgment. It cannot be truly present in someone suffering. The human encounter is at the heart of care and is not something any machine can necessarily replicate.
1: The United States military has completed its latest round of airstrikes targeting Iran after Donald Trump declared the ceasefire is over. Around 90 targets were hit in the second day of attacks, including air defence systems, coastal surveillance assets, and missile and drone storage sites. This is Air News. It's turned into a thriller for the opening match of round 18 of the AFL. After trailing all match, the Dockers have caught up to the Swans, with the sides going goal for goal late in the final quarter. A short time ago, though, Fremantle had raced ahead to lead 77-61. Dean Solomon says he has loved every moment of his stint as interim Essendon coach. Solomon says he's yet to speak to President Andrew Welsh about applying to stay on as coach. Brisbane coach Chris Fagan is optimistic free agent Zach Bailey will stay with the Lions and knock back a big money deal to join Adelaide. Bailey has reportedly been offered a 7-year deal by the Crows worth close to $10 million. A win for the Broncos in the NRLW, they've downed the Sharks 22-16 in Sydney. The Egyptian Football Federation has filed a complaint with FIFA demanding an investigation into the referee after their loss to Argentina. And at Wimbledon, world number 2 Alexander Zverev has reached back-to-back major semi-finals after beating an injured Taylor Fritz in straight sets. He'll face British wildcard Arthur Ferry for a spot in the final. Australian Independent Radio News.
4: The promise for you today comes from John 11. Jesus says, I am the resurrection and the life. Everyone who believes in me will live, even after dying.

0: Let me ask you something today, very frankly. Do you feed yourself on the Word of God regularly? Hello, I'm Chuck Swindoll. Or, be honest now, do you wait for someone else to do the stuff? Pre-digest Scripture for you. Now, I'm a big fan of good teaching, don't get me wrong here. But if all your spiritual food is something served up by someone else, well, perhaps it would be fair to still refer to you as a baby believer. You see, babies don't prepare their own food. They don't search it out. They don't dig in and then serve it up. They sit and they wait to be spoon-fed. Don't let that be said of you, okay?
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We live in a world that loves to hand out medals and awards in school, academia, sport, entertainment, you name it. So each year, like clockwork, Hollywood rolls out the red carpet for the Academy Awards, the Oscars as they're known, a night drenched in glitz and glamour. Flashing cameras, glittering gowns, tailored tuxedos, and multi-million dollar smiles line the stage where the world's biggest stars gather. Hi, I'm Bernie Diamond and welcome again to Fresh. Those gold statuettes gleam under the dazzling lights as limousines queue outside and champagne flows inside. It's the entertainment industry's crown jewel, a spectacle of elegance, luxury and prestige that captures the imagination of millions watching on across the globe. Yet, in a recent interview, Hollywood A-lister and dual Academy Award winner Denzel Washington said this, "Man gives the award, but God gives the reward. On my last day, the Oscars won't do me any good." Hebrews chapter 11, verses 24 to 26. Moses grew up and became a man. He refused to be called the son of Pharaoh's daughter. He chose not to enjoy the pleasures of sin that last such a short time. Instead, he chose to suffer with God's people. He did this because he had faith. He thought it was better to suffer for the Messiah than to have all the treasures of Egypt. He was waiting for the reward that God would give him. We can be so busy chasing the world's accolades and awards that we lose sight of the crown of life that comes to the one who suffers for Christ, who endures to the end. Aim for the crown, not the trophy, because while the trophy lasts for a time, in Christ, the crown of life is yours for eternity. That's God's word, fresh for you today. Friend, I am so passionate about seeing your life transformed as you receive the Word of God into your heart. 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
1: The gospel of Jesus Christ is the death, burial, and resurrection of Jesus, but you have to understand, He came to die for our sins. The burial was very important because it was the finality as far as man is concerned. The resurrection validated everything He said, and when He arose, He said, I'm coming back. I will be in you, with you, and upon you through the Holy Spirit. So that for every single one of us who has received Jesus Christ, the gospel has now been effected in our life. Our sins have been nailed to the cross. We've been forgiven of our sins. We're now sealed and indwelt by the person of the Holy Spirit. We have experienced the gospel of Jesus Christ.
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1: A friend of mine told me about visiting Flanders, the region where the worst battles were fought in World War I. This awful battle was more than 100 years ago, but it still leaves scars on the landscapes. A friend told me of a farmer who showed visitors what he'd dug up in his fields in the last couple of weeks. Guns, shrapnel, and the relics of war. As odd as it is to say, we all function like the fields of Flanders. We bear the scars of past personal challenges. Just when you think they're all past, something is dug up and you're back there dealing with the pain again. Know you are forgiven and can be healed. The scar may remain, but it will remind you that is where grace

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1: Here's an amplified promise from the book of Matthew chapter 28, verses 18 to 20, to inspire and encourage you. Jesus came up and said to them, "All power of absolute rule in heaven and on earth has been given to me. Go, therefore, and make disciples of all the nations. Help the people to learn of me, believe in me, and obey my words, baptizing them in the name of the Father and of the Son and of the Holy Spirit, teaching them to observe everything that I have commanded you. And lo, I am with you always, remaining with you perpetually, regardless of circumstance and on every occasion, even to the end of the age."
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1: When I was a little kid, I loved those hot summer days when we would go to the beach in Sydney. I loved playing in the soft yellow sand, but the real reason why I loved going to the beach was the water. But as a little child, I only ever paddled in the shallows. As I grew up, I realised that the real fun was in the waves and in the deeper water. When Peter encountered Jesus, he had spent all night fishing and caught nothing. So Jesus invited him to get out into the deeper water, and it's when he did that that Peter caught the fish. It turns out that Jesus knew more about fishing than Simon. In fact, he knew more about everything than Simon. And Jesus knows that all the good stuff is when you go in deep. Remember, Jesus went in deep for you. How deep are you prepared to go for him?
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Can people change? This is an ongoing debate that will plague people until the end of time. It has been at the heart of stories, novels, and films throughout human history. Can humans change their ways? History does prove that it can be done. Still, we do see bad behavior repeating itself consistently year after year. So where do we go to find concrete answers? The words of the Bible do provide the answers that people seek. There is a request in the Psalms that says, "Create in me a clean heart, O God." This is a great place to start when considering how hearts can be changed with God by discovering how we can move from bad to good, a feat that cannot be done by sheer will or by merely following a 12-step program. The answer to this age-old question is found in the words of the Bible. This may seem simplistic, but it is an answer that will change your life. This is Russ Matthews with God in 60 Seconds. To open up more space for reflection and conversation about God, go to thirdspace.org.au.

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Oh, lonely is the Lord. Come and sing this with us.

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0: When I got my driver's license at the ripe old age of 15, I'd already been driving 3 years. Hi, I'm Chuck Swindoll. Now, my father was with me most of the time I was learning. My mother usually wasn't in on those excursions because she would spend more of her time screaming in the back seat than advising. But my grandfather was my favorite teacher of all. When I would drive his car, I'd bump into things. Boom! He'd say, "Don't, worry about that. We can buy more fenders, but I can't buy more grandsons." I loved my granddaddy. Are you that kind of a grandparent to your grandchildren? We all need grandparents like that to let us know we're loved.
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0: Alex here, the new general manager at One Way FM. I just wanted to say a massive thank you to everybody who contributed to our appeal. 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

0: Calling someone a mutant is an insult because mutations, which are copying mistakes in DNA, are almost always bad. In fact, we know many mutations by the diseases that they cause. And to make matters worse, more mutations are added to the human genome each generation. In his recent book, Genetic Entropy and the Mystery of the Genome, former Cornell University professor John Sanford points out the seriousness of this problem. He shows that mutations are rapidly decaying the information within the human genome. However, this is surprising because according to evolutionary theory, mutations coupled with natural selection is the means by which new information arises. But according to Sanford, if mutation and selection cannot preserve the information already within the genome, it's difficult to imagine how it could have created all that information in the first place.
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0: course. How about we play with dollies?
1: I don't want to play your game. I want to play my game for a change. It's the memory game. You have to remember five things that are good.
0: Five good things? Okay, I remember. Fence the pool, shut the gate, teach your kids to swim, it's great. Supervise, watch your mate and learn how to resuscitate. Kids alive, do the five. I win!
1: The game is not the granddaughter and the annoying papa.
0: I'm Laurie Lawrence. Kids Alive, do the five.
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3: What exactly does the Holy Spirit do in the life of a believer? The answer may surprise you because he's been working in ways that you've never fully credited him. Hi, I'm Clayton Bjelland, and today on Insight for Living, Chuck Swindoll walks us through four specific life-changing roles the Spirit plays. From the moment of your salvation onwards, he regenerates, he identifies, he seals, and he illuminates. If you've ever wondered why Scripture suddenly comes alive, well, today's message holds the answer. Chuck titled his message, Getting Reacquainted with the Spirit of Power.
4: I've discovered when you get serious about spiritual things, you not only get serious about church, you get serious about God. Like, who is he? Who is he? And so we get to understanding more about God the Father and the Son. The Father plans our salvation, and God the Son implements the plan by going to the cross and dying for us. And God the Holy Spirit is empowering it, as we shall see. Let me show you. 1 Corinthians chapter 2, verse 6. Yet we do speak wisdom among those who are mature, a wisdom, however, not of this age nor of the rulers of this age who are passing away. By the way, it happens every Sunday. The wisdom we speak when we gather, the teaching you receive, the instruction, whether it's from music or from God's word or some preacher, it's a wisdom that is not from this passing away world. It is a divine wisdom that comes from his word. We speak, look at verse 7, God's wisdom. It's in a mystery. The hidden wisdom which God predestined before the ages to our glory. Is that great or what? Before there ever was the beginning of time, God planned the wisdom, the knowledge, the truth to live by. All of that arranged in the Godhead, all put together, all known, all ready to be delivered. And then man falls in the garden and his whole mind is changed, his heart is changed, his will is changed, and now you've got to permeate all of that. A mind that's blinded, a heart that's cold and like stone, as we just sang, and a will that's in resistance to the things of God. But the wisdom is there nevertheless, so we need divine help. Verse 10, for to us God revealed them, that's the truths of his word, the truths of his mind, God revealed them through the Spirit, capital S, that's the Holy Spirit. For the Spirit searches all things, even the bathos of God. He searches even the depths of God. Can you imagine what that's like? We hit the surface, we learn a little. Every once in a while, we're around someone highly intelligent, and we listen and we realize how much that person knows. Someone said that an education is going from an unawareness to awareness of your own ignorance. You become aware of the depth of information you don't know. When you relate to the Spirit of God, you're relating to one who has it all known, has it all understood, and his major role is to communicate that truth to you in bite-sized chunks that you can take and apply. That's his role. He reveals them to you. Look at verse 11. We can identify with this. Who among men knows the thoughts of a man except the spirit of the man which is in him. You know, right now I have thoughts that you don't know. And you have thoughts that I don't know, because they're only known by each one of us individually. Now look closely. Even so, the thoughts of God no one knows except the Spirit of God. Woo! How good is that? And he's not keeping it to himself. His role is to unveil that truth and to let you get a corner on it and begin to see it. It's called spiritual insight. Discernment. It becomes a filter system in this wicked, deceptive world where you're hit on all sides by the media, and you have to filter through that and come up with truth in the midst of a pile of error. That's the role of the Spirit. Verse 12, now we have received not the spirit of the world, but the Spirit who is from God. Why? So that we may know the things freely given to us by God. You know what? I have had people say to me, it doesn't matter that I know that much. Look, wait. If you're ever tempted to say that, zip it. Don't say that. If you really mean that, you're a prey to every cult that comes to your door. You don't care about knowing what you believe, you're ready for a fall. The enemy loves to hear you say that. The adversary feeds on that kind of thinking. I mean, if the Spirit of God exists for the single purpose of revealing God's truth, doesn't it make sense we need to know that truth? That's why you were born in previous churches where the truth wasn't taught. That's why you came out of that false religion where you realized this is not doing good. This is toxic. This is hurting me. You weren't getting truth. Let me say at this moment, if you are grasping any of this information, it's because of the Spirit of God. I would add this, if you do not know the Lord, this information is dull and boring to you because you haven't the Spirit of God to make it meaningful to you. You can't see the Spirit because he's invisible. You can't know the work of the Spirit except in deep inner feelings, sometime through conviction, sometime through divine guilt that he may bring over sin in our lives. Occasionally, our conscience is troubled because we have grieved God in something we have done or said or even thought. That's the work of the Spirit within us, but we cannot see with these eyes because the Spirit of God, his work is not a tangible work. When you get truth, you're set free. You shall know the truth, and what? The truth will make you free, yes. Freed from those things that once captured you and controlled you. We have received not the spirit of the world, but the Spirit who is from God, so that we may know the things freely given to us by God. Let's go further. Let's dig further into his role. When I did my study, I came up with about 30 to 35 things the Spirit of God does. You'll be happy to know we won't go through all 30 to 35 of them. But I'm going to spot maybe 3-4 of them that are important enough to underscore. Go from 1 Corinthians to Titus. Titus chapter 3. You get to the letters of Timothy. You go one further. One book further, the next letter is the one to Titus, 3, verse 5. If you like taking notes, I've given you an outline that you can follow. I fill mine in every week in preparing, and so I've got mine all filled in, and it helps me because thoughts disentangle themselves over the lips and through the fingertips. As you write your thoughts down, you'll grasp them, even if you don't hang on to this very long. By just the writing down of those things, it will help you. One of the four that I want to mention is the Spirit regenerates. He regenerates. Verse 5. He saved us. This is a he referring to God the Father. God our Savior saved us. Verse 5. Not on the basis of deeds which we have done in righteousness, but according to his mercy, by the washing of, there's our word, regeneration and renewing by the Holy Spirit. What does that mean? That means when you and I were converted to Christ, regardless of our age, even though we may not have known anything about this, new life was given to us. If it were not for the Spirit's work, you and I would not know the new birth. 2 Corinthians 5:17, if anyone is in Christ, he is a new creation. Old things have passed away. All things have become new. You know why that's true? Because of the work of the Spirit. When you say, I trust in the Lord Jesus Christ as my own personal Savior, I've determined I can't get myself to heaven on my own good works. I believe the Savior died for me on the cross, and I will take that death on my behalf, and I will place my faith and trust in Him. At that moment of salvation, you're given new life. It's called the new birth. John 3, Jesus said to Nicodemus, you must be born anew. And then it goes on to explain it must be by the Spirit and water. And the Spirit he has in mind is the Holy Spirit. Now look at verse 5 again. He saved us, referring to God. God saved us not on the basis of deeds which we have done in righteousness, but according to his mercy, by the washing of regeneration. Look at that. Even the renewing by the Holy Spirit, we could read it. At conversion, we are cleansed within all of those things that have been characterizing our lives, put in one general category, sin. That is cleansed, that is washed away. Thanks to the work of the Holy Spirit, He regenerates us at conversion. And many would teach from this, and perhaps it's correct, that there is a continual renewing of the Spirit throughout the life of the believer. When we confess our sins, He is faithful and just to cleanse us from our sins and from all unrighteousness. The work of the Spirit is in the cleansing work of our lives. Think of washing clothing, of washing your car, washing, now this is the inside of your life. Because He's invisible, He does His invisible work inside that part of us that no surgeon's scalpel can ever reach. The Word of God is alive and active and sharper than any two-edged sword, piercing to the division of soul and spirit. The Word of God penetrates to the very place that no one else can reach. And when He reaches you with new truth and new life, He cleanses you. He washes you. Generate is to begin. To regenerate is to begin again. You began at birth from your mother's womb. But there must be a regeneration for you to say you are now in the family of God. You are born anew. It's a second birth. It's a spiritual birth. So the first thing we name is He regenerates us. Now back to 1 Corinthians. Told you we'd be moving back and forth. So let's go from Titus back to 1 Corinthians 12. Here we are, verse 12 of chapter 12. You'll see the second of the four we're going to point out that the Spirit does. 1 Corinthians 12, verse 12, even as the body is one and yet has many members, and all the members of the body, though they are many, are one. Hold on, that sounds like a tongue twister. Think of your own body. It's made up of head, arms, legs, fingers, toes, organs, that part which is seen, that part which isn't seen. All of it makes up our anatomy, and it's made up of many parts, or it's called here many members, but it's one body. So also is the body of Christ. The universal family of God is called in Scripture the body of Christ. Now, where's the Spirit at work in this? Look at verse 13. For by one Spirit, we were all baptized into one body, Whether Jews or Greeks, slaves or free, we were all made to drink of that one and the same Spirit. What does that mean? Paul is teaching the body truth, that is, in the family of God, called a body, there are many, many people, called here members. Many different functions carried about by many different ones. Some gifted in one area, others gifted in others. Now watch closely. How do we get this all amalgamated? How do we get all of this together? How does it become a unit? We have the Spirit to thank for that. Verse 13. For by one Spirit, we were all baptized into one body. But I'm a Jew and I'm not a part of that Gentile. But he says, whether it be Jewish or Greeks, whether one be slave or free, the point is there is no status, there is no race, there is no separation. Regardless whether slaves are free, Jews or Greek, we were all made to drink of one Spirit. This occurred at salvation. Because of the erroneous teaching regarding the baptism of the Holy Spirit, you will perhaps read some who teach that you need to pray for the baptism of the Holy Spirit. You need to pray that you'll be baptized in the Spirit. Never once are we commanded to be baptized. It happens to us. It happens within us, not because of what we decide, but part of coming to Christ includes the Spirit of God placing us into the body of Christ and also placing us into Christ himself. The original term, bapto, means to dip, literally to dip. And in ancient days, you would go to someone who would work with clothing, with fabric, who would dip a garment and would change the identity of the garment. You take a white garment and you dip it into scarlet dye, it comes out scarlet. You take a lost sinner and by the work of the Holy Spirit, dip that one, if you will, into the person and the work of Christ, the person comes out saved, born again. The work of the Spirit is to identify us with the body of Christ and with Christ himself. He baptizes us. You were born with certain colored eyes. You can pray all day and all night, and your eyes are going to still be that color. Some of you can't. Well, you put in contacts. That's not fair. Stay with my illustration. You got eyes that are originally that color. You're going to die with eyes that color. That's given to you. Baptism is like that. You have been placed into the body of Christ, and that is a marvelous permanent place to be. In fact, permanent reminds me of Ephesians chapter 1. So let's go there next. Some of you are saying, I'm getting tired of this. I'm saying, I don't care. Ephesians chapter 1. If it were all in one section of Scripture, I'd keep you in one section, but it isn't. So you've got to turn from one to another. I know it's hard work, but try turning those pages. Here we read, he seals us. Ephesians 1, verse 13, referring to Christ, in him you also, after listening to the message of truth, the gospel of your salvation, having also believed, you were sealed in him, in whom? In Christ, with the Holy Spirit of promise. He permanently secured our salvation when we came to know Jesus. We have the Spirit of God to thank for securing us in our salvation. There's another right here in Ephesians, and that's chapter 4, verse 30. Turn ahead to 4:30. Do not grieve the Holy Spirit of God, by whom you were sealed for the day of redemption. Another reference to this personal or permanent securing work of the Holy Spirit. Here we are, hearing the truth. We believe it. We become aware of the gospel. We trust in the Lord Jesus Christ. Watch closely. You were sealed for the day of redemption. So the Spirit of God seals us. What does that mean? That means we're his forever. A seal is a seal. A divine seal is a permanent seal. You have any idea how many people live their lives never sure of their salvation? praying that they will not lose what God has given them, or praying that they will not sin so badly that they will wake up one day and they'll be lost again. I have a great question for those who think like that. How bad is too bad that you have moved from saved to lost? No one can ever answer that, because there is no such thing as the loss of salvation. Salvation is a gift, and God doesn't take his gift back. We receive the gift, and as a result, we are born again, and we can never be unborn. Our children were born into our family. They have our nature. They have our blood. They even have our temperaments in many ways, because they're in the family. They'll never be not a part of our family, same as it is because of the Spirit of God who seals us. Salvation is a gift, and God doesn't take his gift back. We receive

0: this, but I know for some of you it's a bit of a chore. John 16:13. Follow there with me. When he, referring to the Spirit of truth comes, he will guide you into all the truth. He will not speak on his own initiative, but whatever he hears, he will speak and will disclose to you what is to come. So there is the illuminating work of the Spirit. We have four of them now. Four, he regenerates, he baptizes or re-identifies us with Christ, he seals us, and he now, according to this verse, illumines us. See what it says? He guides you into all truth. Listen to me. When we began this message some time back, you did not know some of the things you now know. The reason you now know them is because of the work of the Spirit. He uses a gift that I may have, and he uses my voice and words that you can understand, but they sink in because of the work of the Spirit. Now you know why the person you bring with you who isn't saved and sits through a message like this, bored to tears, you know now why they're bored. They don't have the Spirit. To them, it's just a lot of gobbledygook. They're all concerned about when's that guy going to be through? When's he going to stop yelling? When is this going to be over? Why did I ever say I would come and sit in this meeting? You know why? They're not saved. Or they're walking in the flesh. But let's stay with the thought that they don't have the Spirit. It takes the Spirit to illuminate truth. That's why it's exciting for you. That's why when you get the truth, it changes the way you want to live, the way you want to respond to life. It changes your attitude. It changes your response to people that are difficult. You've begun to grasp the truth, and he has guided you into the truth. Let me give you three words that you need to remember. Revelation, inspiration, illumination. Revelation has to do with God giving his word. He reveals his word to a set number of people for about a 1,500-year period of time. In the days of the writing of the Bible, God revealed his word. Revelation has ceased. There is no more revealing of divine truth. I don't care what people tell you. I don't care how convinced others may be. When they say they heard from God last night, check and see what they had for supper. May have been a bad enchilada, or they may have been awakened because of a dream and they thought that was God speaking. God no longer reveals divine truth. It's contained within the covers of this book. He reveals his truth. Inspiration. That has to do with the writing, the recording of the truth that God has revealed. That ceased. Now, we may be inspired to write songs or inspired to write poetry or inspired to write certain notes of encouragement. That's a different kind of inspiration. This inspiration has the word miracle connected to it. Theopneustos is the word. It means God breathing his word into human beings. And a select number of people took a stylus in their hand, and without error, they wrote the original manuscript of Scripture. That's called inspiration. That ceased. But illumination goes on to this very moment. Because we live in a land where there is every type and style and font and color and size text of the Bible, we tend to take it for granted. But you go to a country that doesn't have a Bible, oh, let me tell you, they'd love you to tear one page out and leave it with them. Why? Because it is like no other writing. It is the revealed, inspired, written word of God that will illumine them for life.
1: 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It is the revealed, inspired truth of the living God, and the Holy Spirit makes it come alive every time you open it. This is Insight for Living, and Chuck Swindoll is presenting a message titled Getting Reacquainted with the Spirit of Power. And right now, I want to mention that Insight for Living has an engaging Bible study for this series. 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

0: I'm Clayton Bjellin. 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
3: Sometimes in the dry wastelands of life, I will find God more than I find Him anywhere else.
4: Do we grow closer to the Lord in times of spiritual success and excitement? Pastor Greg Laurie says we often realize God is all we need when He's all we have.
3: I would love to perpetually live on a mountaintop, never having an emotional low, but the reality

0: It's been said that when we get to the end of our rope, we get to the beginning of God. A lot of truth in that statement. When we're out of answers and short on hope, God opens his supply of reassurance and direction. And today on A New Beginning, Pastor Greg Laurie has good insight for those challenging times. We're glad you've joined us for his series called Refresh, What Every Christian Needs to Know. Valuable information for believers who face the challenges of life.
1: Have you ever been working on your computer and things sort of freeze? And I have a little bar I'll tap trying to wake my computer up, and sometimes it won't wake up. I may have to restart it, reboot it, and effectively refresh it. In the same way in our lives as Christians, sometimes we find ourselves, well, a little bit down, a little bit frozen. We're not living the way we ought to be. It's not working as well for us. We're struggling spiritually. That is not a 21st century phenomenon. Way back when, the psalmist wrote these words in Psalm 42, "My heart is breaking as I remember how it used to be." Can someone here say those words maybe today, describing their life? There was a time when you were stronger spiritually than you are today. And so you say, "I remember how it used to be." And then the psalmist continues, "I walked among the crowds of worshipers, leading a great procession to the house of God, singing for joy and giving thanks." But then he honestly admits this. "So why am I discouraged? Why is my heart so sad?" And that can happen to any of us. You can be in the middle of a worship service, you find yourself down, you're discouraged, you're sad. And I love it because in the middle of a psalm, he corrects himself and he says, "I will put my hope in God. I'll praise him again, my Savior and my God." Sometimes I do that. I preach to myself. I'll be thinking something, I'm down about this or concerned about that or something else. And I'll even say, "Greg, shut up." I'm very close to myself, so I can talk that way to myself. "Greg, shut up. The Bible says," and sometimes I'll quote the Bible out loud to myself to sort of write my course. Have you ever done that? Then the psalmist continues and says, "As the deer longs for streams of water, so I long for you, O God. I thirst for God, the living God." Here's what he's saying. I need some spiritual refreshment. And that's something God wants to give to every one of us. God wants to refresh you today, right here, right now. How does he do that? Well, one way he does it is through reading and studying the Bible. Reading and studying the Bible, because Psalm 19 says, "The word of the Lord is perfect, refreshing the soul." Proverbs 25:25 says, "Good news from far away is like cold water to the thirsty." So as I read and study the word of God, it refreshes me. Number two, this is really important. I will find myself spiritually refreshed when I think of other people more than myself. That's counterintuitive. It seems to me that if I want to be refreshed, if I want to be happy, I have to focus on my needs. And I'll even find myself saying something along the lines of, I need more me time. And you even use that voice, which is especially obnoxious. I need more me time. You don't need more me time. You need more Jesus time. That's what's going to refresh you spiritually. And think of others. Here's the reality. When I do things only for myself, that might bring a momentary happiness, but studies have found that selflessness brings happiness, not selfishness. They've even come up with a description of it. They call it the helper's high. You know it. When you do something for someone else, it can be as simple as holding the door open for someone or helping someone load their groceries into their car, or it might be providing some food for someone that is in need or sharing your faith with someone. As you do that, you find yourself replenished in the process. And we're told in Scripture, Proverbs 11:25, "A generous person will prosper, and whoever refreshes others will be refreshed himself." Okay. So here's another thing that brings refreshment, and this one might surprise you. Spiritual refreshment comes from times of spiritual testing. God says in Isaiah 43:19, I'm about to do something new. See, I've already begun. Don't you see it? I'll make a pathway through the wilderness and rivers in the dry wasteland so my chosen people can be refreshed. So listen, sometimes in the dry wastelands of life, I will find God more than I find him anywhere else. I would love to perpetually live on a mountaintop, never having an emotional low. But the reality is, spiritual fruit does not grow on mountaintops, it grows in valleys. But why do I have to go through trials as a follower of Jesus? Here's the answer, James 1, verse 2. Dear brothers and sisters, when troubles of any kind come your way, consider it an opportunity for great joy. And know that when your faith is tested, your endurance has a chance to grow, so let it grow. And when your endurance is fully developed, you'll be perfect and complete. We'll stop there. One of the things that often happens when crisis comes our way, when hardship comes our way, maybe it's trouble at work, maybe it's trouble with your family, maybe it's trouble with your health, but whatever it is you ask why. Why is this happening to me? What have I done to deserve such a fate? I've been walking with the Lord. I've been reading his word. I've been praying. I've been going to church. I'm doing all the right things. I'm checking all the boxes, and this hardship is happening. Why? Simple answer, for your own good. What? Oh, yeah. Trials are allowed in the life of the Christian for their own good, so you will grow up spiritually. In fact, 1 Peter says, don't be surprised at the fiery trials you're going through as though something strange were happening. Instead, be glad, for these trials make you partners with Christ in his suffering. Look, it's not a matter of if you're going to have trials and hardship. It's just a matter of when. Jesus said, in this world, you shall have tribulation, but be of good cheer, I've overcome the world. So if you're taking notes, here's point number one. God allows trials in the life of the Christian so we will grow up spiritually. Again, God allows trials in our lives so we will grow up spiritually. J.B. Phillips translates verse 4 as follows. Let this process go on until you have become men of mature character. Basically, it is God testing you to see if you've learned the material. Back when I was in school, I remember when the teacher would come out and say, close your textbooks. We're having a pop quiz. All the nerds and the geeks got excited. They're all like, yeah. And they even had voices like that. Not really, but, and I was not excited. And by the way, we don't call them nerds and geeks anymore, do we? We call them boss now. We probably work for them. Isn't it interesting how the word geek is positive now, right? So I can't get my computer working. I need a geek, help me, someone. So they were excited, why? Because they were prepared. They had studied the material. I was not excited, why? Because I was not prepared. I had not studied. Instead, I sat in the back of the classroom, mocking people, creating disruptions, and perpetually being sent to the principal's office. Kids, don't do this at home. I'm a professional. Idiot. So don't follow my example. But why would a teacher do that? They wanted to see if you were learning the material. Guess what? God gives pop quizzes too. He wants to see if you're learning the material.
0: 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In today's study, Pastor Greg has been explaining how God often brings times of testing in our lives to see if we're learning the lessons that he's teaching us. It helps us to grow and mature.
1: Take as an example the children of Israel. Why did it take them 40 years to get from Egypt to Israel? I mean, if they took their time, they could have gotten there in 40 days. If they picked up the pace, they could have gotten there in 3 weeks or so. Why did they wander like that? Because men were in charge and they would not stop and ask for directions. No, that's not the reason. Here's the real reason. Deuteronomy 8:2 says, remember how the Lord your God led you all this way in the wilderness 40 years to humble you, to test you in order to know what was in your heart, whether you would keep his commandments or not. God allows tests in our life to humble us, because sometimes we think we're all that and a bag of chips. We kind of believe our own press. I am so awesome. I am so smart. I am so spiritual. You might need to be humbled a little bit and be brought back to reality. And so the Lord allows a test. Here's a perfect illustration found in John chapter 6. A huge multitude had gathered to hear Jesus. And it was lunchtime, and people were hungry. Maybe you heard their stomachs grumbling. You can set a clock to my stomach. I am ready to have lunch at 11 o'clock. Not 12, that's late to me. 11 o'clock, and I'm ready for dinner at 5, by the way. So I love this, because Jesus goes to Philip and actually says to him, hey, Philip, where are we going to buy bread to feed all these people? Do you think Jesus was like perplexed? Like, what are we going to do? Philip, help me. No, of course not. He knew exactly what he was going to do. In fact, that verse goes on to say, Jesus knew what he would do, but he was testing Philip. Philip, where are we going to find bread? Where are we going to buy bread to feed the people? Philip's like, I have no idea. Andrew's standing nearby and he's listening. He says, well, there's this kid here with 5 loaves and 2 fish. And then catching himself, he says, but what is that among so many? So both of them effectively failed that test. What was the test? The test was, can you trust God when you need food on your table? Can you trust God when you need your financial needs met? Can you trust God when you're having a challenge physically or in some other area? Can you believe that God will come through for you? He has, after all, promised to provide all of your needs according to his riches and glory in Christ Jesus. So trust him. Think of this another way. Instead of seeing these trials and challenges as horrible things, could you possibly think of them as good things accomplishing a greater thing? Another translation of James 1 is as follows. When all kinds of trials and temptations crowd into your lives, my brothers, don't treat them as intruders, but treat them as friends. They've come to test your faith and produce in you a quality of endurance. So let the process go on until the endurance is fully developed, and you'll find you become men and women of mature character, men and women of integrity with no weak spots. It's like going to the gym. How many of you like to go to the gym? You love to work out. Wow, not a real active bunch, are you? But you know, you go to the gym. People do interesting things in gyms, don't they? There's a person that dominates all the equipment. Like they're like using 3 things at once, and you want to get in there, but they've got their own private circuit going on. Then there's the guy who makes loud noises when he lifts. It's just, you know, it's like, seriously? He usually has headphones in. And it's the same guy that when he's done, drops his weight. Like, drop, boom, it hits the ground. Then there's a person that gets on the treadmill and sweats on everything. There's like pools of perspiration. People are fleeing in horror. Well, why do we go to the gym? To show off? I don't know. You go and you break your muscle down to build it up. Okay, trials are like God's gym where he breaks us down to build us up. Not to make us weaker, but ultimately to make us stronger. God is toughening you up for something he has in the future. And remember this, even when things look bleak, all things work together for God's glory and your ultimate good. God has a plan. God has a purpose. You never know. I heard a story, actually read a story, about a guy who was bitten by a great white shark. He's rushed to the hospital. And as they're doing surgery to save his life, they see that there is a tumor on his kidney. It's cancer. They remove the cancer, and the man later said he was thankful for the shark attack, because if the shark attack had not happened, he would not have known of the cancer. Who would ever think you would give thanks to God for being bitten by a great white shark? They tried to contact the shark for comment, but he was unavailable. He was too busy looking for other people to bite, hoping for a positive outcome. But anyway, so there's a really bad thing that turned out to be a really good thing. Even when things look bleak, all things will ultimately work together for God's glory and your good.

0: Important insight today on a new beginning from Pastor Greg Laurie's message called The Refreshment of the Spirit in Times of Trial. Many of us in hindsight can look back and see how God used the challenging times of our lives to bring about a greater good. It brings such a great sense of security to know that the Lord knows and cares for us. In Deuteronomy in the Bible, we read, "The Lord himself goes before you and will be with you. He will never leave you nor forsake you. Do not be afraid. Do not be discouraged." But maybe you've never started a relationship with the Lord. Well, Pastor Greg has some encouragement for you.
1: God is just a prayer away. You know, it doesn't take years to become a Christian. It doesn't take months. Frankly, it doesn't even take hours. It can happen so quickly. It just starts with you saying to God, "I know I'm a sinner. I know that you love me. I know that you sent Jesus to die on the cross for my sin and pay for those sins and then to rise again from the dead, and I want him to come into my life." So here's my question to you. Have you done that yet? Because Jesus, who did die on that cross and rose again from the dead 3 days later, is alive and standing at the door of your life right now, and he's knocking. And he's saying, "If you'll hear my voice and open the door, I will come in." Would you like your sin forgiven? Would you like to know that when you die, you will go to heaven? Do you want Christ to come into your life right now? If so, why don't you just stop whatever it is you're doing and pray this prayer with me? You could pray it out loud. You can pray it in the quietness of your own heart. But pray this prayer to God. Say, "Lord Jesus, I know that I am a sinner, but I know that you are the Savior who died on the cross for my sin and rose again from the dead. I'm sorry for my sin, and I turn from it now, and I choose to follow you from this moment forward. I ask all of this in Jesus' name. Amen." Listen, if you just prayed that prayer, the Bible promises that God has heard your prayer and has answered that prayer. The Bible says that if we will confess our sin, he's faithful and just to forgive us our sin and cleanse us from all unrighteousness. So, God bless you. You've made the right decision, the decision to follow Jesus Christ.
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1: The promise of God for you today comes from John 12. Jesus says, I have come as a light to shine in this dark world so that all who put their trust in me will no longer remain in the dark.

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1: Satan is a destroyer. And it looks like, if you look around, you'd almost say, looks like he's winning. Everywhere you turn, the devil is expressing his evil, his immorality. You name it, it's everywhere. And the world is caught up in it, soaked up in it. Why? Because it looks good, it sounds good, and what does it do? It satisfies the carnal nature. It satisfies the fallen nature. And therefore, Satan knows exactly how to deceive. But remember this, it is deception, division, and destruction. That's his goal.
2: In the sports world, a winning strategy needs to include a good defense paired with a good offense. That's also true in the spiritual realm. Today's edition of In Touch, the teaching ministry of Dr. Charles Stanley, helps us stand firm by explaining what the Bible says about Satan, the spirit world, and our eternal destiny. Here's the final message in our series, Know What You Believe.
1: Does it matter what you believe? It certainly does, because it affects every single area of our life. Well, in this message, here's what I'd like to do. I want to talk about this whole idea of a belief system, and I want to give you a pattern of a belief system. That is, I want to give you a list of things that certainly should be a part of your belief system. That is, what you believe, those things that govern and guide your lifestyle and how you operate. So I want you to follow along, and I want to remind you of what Peter said in his first epistle when he said, sanctify Christ. That is, you are to set apart the Lord Jesus Christ as Lord in your life. Then he says, always being ready to make a defense, being able to give a reason for what you believe. Well, something else I want you to add to your belief system, and that is, put down this word, Satan. Well, the Bible says in the Isaiah the 14th chapter that Satan was a created being, that Satan is a person. He is not some figment of the imagination. He's just not just some spirit. He was a very important angel. And because he rebelled against Almighty God, and with him went a host of angels, he was cast to the earth. And the reason he rebelled against God, because he said, Satan wanted to be like the Most High God. He wanted to be equal with God. He wanted to have the same power, the same reputation that God. In his rebellion toward God, he was cast out. And so therefore, when we come to Satan, what do we find? We find the instigator. Listen, the source of all sin, the source of all pain and hurt and sorrow and death, the instigator of every single lie, the instigator of every single thing that is evil. He is the instigator of everything, of all crime and all violence. Here's what Jesus said about him. If Jesus didn't think he were real, he certainly wouldn't have talked about his relationship up there in the wilderness when he was tempted by him. If Jesus didn't think he were real, he certainly wouldn't have said he's a murderer and he's a liar. He's the liar of liars. Jesus believed that Satan was a real person. He knew that he was a real person. He wrestled with him often. And simply because we only see in those early chapters of the Gospels about his wrestling with him in the wilderness and his temptation, that's not the only time Satan was continuously attacking the Lord Jesus Christ. And what is his goal? Here's what he does. Satan has chosen to set up a counterfeit kingdom. That counterfeit kingdom is the world system. When you look at the world system, which is our society without God, what you have is the counterfeit kingdom. And so therefore, what's his method? His method, listen, is deception, division, and destruction. He'll do everything in his power to deceive a child of God or to deceive someone who's lost. He'll do everything in his power to divide a church, to divide families, to divide businesses, to divide friendships, everything he can. His ultimate goal is to destroy. Why do you think he has so many people on drugs and alcohol and all the things that absolutely destroy the human body? Because his ultimate name is the destroyer. Satan is a destroyer. And every single person who's rejected Jesus Christ as Savior, Christ is not saving their life. You know who your God is? Your God is the devil. You say, well, the devil's not my God. Let me tell you what Jesus said about him. He said he's a ruler. And listen, when he fell, by God's permissive will, here's what God did. By his permissive will, he allowed Satan to be an awesome force in this universe so that you and I live in a universe where two kingdoms are in conflict with each other. Here's the counterfeit kingdom. And what's the counterfeit kingdom? Here's Satan showing us all. Listen, he's got propaganda everywhere. The commercials are everywhere. You must have this. You must have that. Do this, do that, do the other. In other words, if you want to feel good, look good, and all the rest, what's he doing? He's doing his best to allure people into a counterfeit kingdom. What he tells them is now is the thing that matters. Indulge yourself now. Feel good now. Have it now. What he will not tell them is what's beyond now. He only speaks in terms of now, not the future. He never speaks in terms of eternity. He never speaks in terms of the consequences of sin. He never speaks in terms of what's going to happen. It's always indulge yourself now. And listen, it looks like if you look around, you'd almost say, it looks like he's winning. Everywhere you turn, the devil is expressing his evil, his immorality. You name it, it's everywhere. And the world is caught up in it, soaked up in it. Why? Because it looks good, it sounds good, and what does it do? It satisfies the carnal nature. It satisfies the fallen nature. And therefore, Satan knows exactly how to deceive. But remember this, it is deception. Listen, deception, division, and destruction. That's his goal. Well, the next word that should be in our belief system is, listen, man's eternal destiny. What is the eternal destiny of man? Listen carefully. The Bible says it is appointed unto man once to die, and after this, the judgment. The soul that sinneth, it shall die. The wages of sin is death. Listen carefully. What is the eternal destiny of the believer, the person who's placed their faith in Jesus? His eternal destiny of the believer, immediately and consciously. When you and I die as believers, we go immediately and consciously into the presence of a loving Heavenly Father who is waiting for us. If the Apostle Paul had believed, as some people believe, that you die and you rest in a grave for 1,000 or so years until Jesus comes, then you wake up. My friend, the Apostle Paul would never have made this statement. He says, now, here's my problem. He says, on the one hand, I want to die and be with the Lord. On the other hand, I want to stay here and serve you. If Paul thought that he was going to die and get to the grave and lie there unconscious for ever so how many years, and that would have been a long time, the Apostle Paul, a long time has happened since he died, he'd still be in the grave in an unconscious state. There's not a single verse in the Bible that indicates that when you die, two things don't happen. Number one, the Bible doesn't say that's the end of you. The Bible doesn't say that you just become matter and you no longer exist. The Bible doesn't teach that. Secondly, the Bible doesn't teach that you lie in a grave somewhere until one of these days there's a resurrection, absent from the body, present with the Lord. He says in 1 Thessalonians chapter 14, those who've already died in Christ Jesus who are with Him, He says when He comes, listen, when He comes, if He were to come today, you know what? My mother, my father, my grandparents, and some millions of other people who've already passed on forth, they would come with Him. If they were lying in some grave, something would have to happen here. Absent from the body, present with the Lord, not one single verse in the Bible that says you're going to purgatory, not a single verse that says you're going to be buried in a grave somewhere. You can mark this down. You cannot bury a child of God. You can put our body in there, but you cannot put us in there because there's going to be, even that's temporary, because every single one of us is going to be resurrected into a glorified body. Amen. What about that lost person? That lost person who dies without Christ, the Bible says what? Absolutely, consciously, instantly, what happens to them? Go to torment. How long are they in torment? Until the final judgment, when they stand in the presence of Almighty God in the great white throne judgment in Revelation chapter 20, when they are judged for their works. Now, when the believer dies, we're going to be rewarded for our works. We're going to be rewarded. God isn't going to play some film and show all the bad things that you've done and then say, well, you know, here's all the bad, here's all the good. No. When you're saved by the grace of God, what does He do? He says our sins are separated as far as the east is from the west. He says like He dumps them in the depths of the sea, and thank God you and I never have to face them again. Amen? Amen. Now, what about the unbeliever? The unbeliever immediately, consciously goes into torment. A place of suffering, the same place the rich man went to in the 16th chapter of Luke. And they're there suffering until the great judgment, when they stand in the great white throne judgment, and the Bible says that God's going to open the books. What books? That's His books where He's kept the record. Listen, the records of those who have been born and the life that they've lived. There's not a single verse in the Bible that says you get a second chance. Listen, the chance, the opportunity is shouting at you. And that is, whosoever shall call upon the name of the Lord shall be saved. For God so loved the world that he gave his only begotten Son, that whosoever believes in him should not perish but have everlasting life. That's what this is all about. Helping you to understand the truth in order that you may know that Jesus Christ is your Savior. And the moment you die, you're absolutely in the presence of Almighty God. Well, that's man's eternal destiny. One last word I want you to put in your system of belief, and that's future things. Well, you say, what do you mean by future things? Well, the next event in God's calendar of time as far as what he's going to do, the Bible says in 1 Thessalonians 4:13, speaking of when he comes back, that what next thing that's going to happen is that Jesus is coming back for his church, that is all believers. Coming back for us in this age, all believers. He says he will descend from heaven with a shout, with the voice of the archangel, the trump of God, and the dead in Christ shall rise first. What does he mean by that? All of our loved ones who passed on before, their bodies are in graves all over this world. He says when he comes in the air, listen, not only is he going to bring our loved ones who passed on with him, he says their bodies are going to be resurrected. He says in the twinkling of an eye, which is faster than you can bat your eye, their bodies are going to be transformed and glorified in the likeness of the body of Christ, and their body and soul shall be united in the air with him. Then we who are alive shall be transformed likewise in the twinkling of an eye, and we shall be caught up together with them in the clouds, and we shall forever be with the Lord. No one who is unsaved is going to be in that resurrection. That's why when Jesus Christ comes for his body, you know what's going to happen? I'm afraid some of the churches are going on. Some people are still going to be up behind pulpits and business. And listen, life is going to go on. There'll be a lot of change, a lot of shock in people's minds. But you know what the world will do? This counterfeit kingdom of whom Satan is the God, they will give an explanation. And maybe there are galaxies, maybe there are worlds out there, and maybe something happened. I guarantee you the world will try their best to give an explanation. Can't you imagine all the anchor men and anchor women on the television that day or that night saying something has happened, we can't quite figure out what it is. We've had airplane crashes, train crashes, bus crashes, the expressways are all blocked up. Doctors have disappeared. All the things that are happening, there must be some great calamity. Trying to explain all that, it will be absolutely the most fascinating thing for all of us who are looking down and saying, listen to that silly explanation for what God tried to tell him the whole time. That is what the rapture of the church is all about. That's a glorious thing that's going to happen, but it's going to be followed by what the Bible calls in the 24th chapter of Matthew, the Great Tribulation. Not that it will instantly start, but this world will be moving toward that for some time, and then it will begin. The Antichrist, the Great Tribulation, seven years of persecution, 7 years of the most wrathful kind of events that you and I could imagine. If you want to know what it's going to be like, you turn to the 6th chapter of the book of the Revelation, you read through the 19th chapters, and you'll find God pouring out his judgment in vials and bowls and all the rest. Everything imaginable, God sending down his judgment upon this earth. And what will men do? You'll think, well, everybody will get converted. No, they won't. The Bible says that they will hide in the rocks and the mountains and crying out to hide from this awesome judgment of Almighty God. Just because there's a judgment does not mean that people are going to always get converted. There'll be many people who are saved in the tribulation period. And the Bible says at the end of that tribulation period, then Jesus Christ is coming, and he's coming, listen, coming in the air with his angelic host, and we'll be coming with him. And what is he going to do? He's going to wipe out and destroy every single evil, vile thing on the face of this earth. He's going to transform this earth. And you know what he's going to do? He's going to make it a part of heaven, because heaven just isn't up yonder somewhere. He's going to absolutely remake this ball of dirt, and heaven is going to be not only the heavenly city, but it's also going to be a part of this earth. He not only is going to do that, but he's going to start his millennial kingdom. The Bible says that Satan's going to be chained 1,000 years. And during that time, the Lord Jesus Christ is going to rule on this earth. It'll be absolutely perfect. Everything about it will be perfect. At the end of that time, Satan's going to be loose for a season, and then ultimately, absolutely thrown into the pit and destroyed forever and ever and ever. He says his smoke will ascend forever. At the end of that period of a millennium, there will be the great and final judgment when all the wicked of all time stand before God and give an account. After that, eternity begins, the ultimate and final heaven that our Lord's preparing for us, and the ultimate and final hell that people will go to spend all of eternity. Now, I want you to think about something for a moment. Every single one of those issues is a vital part of your belief system. It begins with this book and takes you all the way to the last moment you spend on the face of this earth and heaven. Now, here's what I want you to think about for a moment. And this is why it's so important that you and I understand what we believe. I want you to think for just a moment, not what you do. I want you to think about who you are. Listen to this. Who are you? Here's who you are. As a child of God, listen, as a child of God, you are a person who owns the most precious, valuable thing on the face of this earth, a record of the living revelation of Almighty God, accurate for living in this life and for dying by. You and I have the Trinity, God the Father, God the Son, God the Holy Spirit, who's on our side and who is working in our behalf. We have God the Father we can come to as a child and pray to and who will hear and answer our prayer. We have Jesus Christ, the Son of God, as our Lord and Master and King, one who lives on the inside of us and who will enable us and strengthen us. One who has forgiven us of our sin. We have the Holy Spirit who has indwelt us and sealed us forever as a child of the living God. You and I know that we have been created in the image of Almighty God, that we are fallen creatures, yes we are, but we are forgiven, listen, by the salvation that has been purchased at Calvary through the death of Jesus Christ. We are a part of the body of Christ, the church of the living God, where we can worship and praise Him and serve Him together. We have the wonderful opportunity of shouting this message to the entire world. We have the wonderful message of telling people in our home where we live, across the street, in our business, and to the entire world. This is a part. We have the wonderful privilege of walking every day in this awesome journey, which we call the journey of the Christian life, in the presence of Jesus Christ dwelling inside of us. We have, listen, the absolute assurance that Satan is a defeated foe, that we can resist him and we can overcome Satan no matter what happens in life. We have the wonderful assurance today that absent from the body, present with the Lord. We have the blessed assurance that when he comes, we're coming with him, and that all the things that are going to transpire on this earth, no matter what it is, he will have caught us up, or we will have died and gone on beforehand. We will be rewarded for all that the good that God has done in our life. And forever and ever and ever, we have the irrevocable, unchangeable promise of the Godhead, God the Father, God the Son, God the Holy Spirit, that says, believe on the Lord Jesus Christ and thou shalt be saved. For God so loved the world that he gave his only begotten Son, that whosoever believes in him should not perish, but you and I have absolute eternal life. We are rich, wealthy people in those things that absolutely count for now and for all eternity. If we shouldn't shout, I'm telling you, what should we do? We should be praising God and glorifying him and thanking him and serving him and giving to him and sharing our faith. Why? Because we are rich, wealthy people, rich in the things, listen, that money can't buy and that death cannot take away, Jesus Christ our Lord. Now I want you to think about something for a moment. None of us know when we're going to die. Most of us don't plan on it. There's some people in the hospital who know they're going to. Let me ask you a question. The Bible says, absent from the body, present with the Lord. Or it says, and in torment, he lifted up his eyes, being in torment, asking for help. And God says, he said, you in your days live this kind of life. And there's a great gulf fixed between you and paradise. And those who are in torment cannot come to paradise. And those who are in paradise, of course, would not go to torment. Here's what I want you to see. I'm not talking about just going to church and trying to be good. I'm talking about the most critical, the most crucial, the most important decision you will ever make in your life. I'm talking about accepting Jesus Christ as your personal Savior, which will indeed determine your whole future, unchangeable destiny after you die. It's unchangeable. Now, you just heard all the things that we have as a result of receiving Jesus. Let me ask you this. What do you have that's for certain, that's for sure, that money can't buy, death can't take away without Christ? Nothing. I want to encourage you to ask the Lord Jesus Christ to forgive you of your sins and tell him that today you're turning your life over to him, and let him begin to work in your life. You know what he'll do? write your name in the Lamb's Book of Life, make you one of His children, seal you as a child of God, and you no longer have to worry about death or about life, because the Son of the living God says He's abiding in you. The presence of the Holy Spirit, He will never leave you nor forsake you, not one second in life and not a second in death. You can't beat that. Listen, for God's great deal, offered to every single person who will receive it. And Father, oh, how grateful we are. When we think about what You've done for us, who we are, what we possess, every single thing we possess as a result of a relationship to Jesus Christ, we want to say hallelujah. We want to say praise You, Father. We want to say glory to You, dear God, that Your love, that You could listen for God's great deal, offered to every single person who will receive it. And Father, oh, how grateful we are. When we think about what You've done for us, who we are, what we possess, every single thing we possess as a result of a relationship to Jesus Christ, we want

0: not be measured, and your forgiveness is forever and eternal. We bless you and praise you and worship you and adore you today in Jesus' wonderful name. Amen.
1: 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Do you struggle to respond correctly when you're criticized? It's helpful to remember that God is always working for our good. Today's Moment with Charles Stanley is coming up.
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1: 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We're going to be criticized, but God can use anything in a believer's life to do something positive. Here's a moment with Charles Stanley.
0: God doesn't attack my personhood. He corrects my mistakes. So I think in the volley that goes back and forth between people, when we respond to each other correctly, I think God affirms that. For example, he says it's a badge of courage when you and I respond correctly to criticism. He says you're on the pathway to life. And he said you're in the Hall of Fame in the Living Bible Translation. When you and I learn to accept criticism and praise properly, God is honored and he will bless us as a result of it. And one of those things is we're going to grow spiritually. And sometimes I think the more criticism, the more difficulty, the more hardship, the more pain. And I think about people who live with someone who's always in the process of finding their faults and criticizing them. That's a difficult place to live. But I know some people who've lived in that kind of a situation who are sweet and loving and kind. It's like God has used all that just to sand them and sift them and to help them to grow in their own spiritual life.
1: To learn more about how God helps believers navigate difficult circumstances, log on to intouch.org. 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Learn about the consequences of uncontrolled weakness when we return on In Touch, the teaching ministry of Dr. Charles Stanley. 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
4: 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Stay with us.
5: This is where we will look back and reflect on these moments right here. And so being in awe, posturing yourself with your hands open, heart open, eyes open to see the wonder that is this marriage and family. That's the way we try and posture for ourselves and our marriage and ultimately for our kids as well.
6: That's Chris Grabe, and he and his wife Jenny are here with us today on Focus on the Family with Jim Daly. They're going to be sharing how you can bring some healthy, life-giving rhythms and patterns into your family. Thanks for joining us. I'm John Fuller.
7: John, we talk about family a lot. I guess that's the title, right? Focus on the Family.
8: That's what we do.
7: I mean, I do find it humorous. Sometimes people say, don't make an idol out of family. We get that. We're not trying to tell every single person they've got to get married. That's between them and the Lord. But we are here to talk about family, about marriage, about parenting, and we hope help you along that way so you can do it as best as you can. And one of the things that all of us tend to hit are these ruts where you get kind of out of sync and you just start doing the thing. And then by the time you look up, 5 years has gone by, the kids are now 7 and 9, and have we been as intentional as we needed to be as a parent? Hey, every time we can kind of wake you up to that fact to pay attention, that's our goal, and to give you great advice on how to correct some of the things that might help you do the parenting job better or the family job better.
6: Mm-hmm. And to do it better now while the kids are in the home, if they're in the home. And Chris and Jenny Grabe are really qualified to talk about this. They have 5 children. They host the podcast, The Rhythm of Us, and they have a book with a similar title, The Rhythm of Home, 5 Intentional Practices for a Thriving Family Culture.
7: Chris and Jenny, welcome to Focus on the Family.
9: Thank you so much for having us.
8: It's good to be back.
9: Good to be back with you guys.
7: Yeah, that's great. 5 kids. So I did a weird thing the other night. Dean and I were grabbing pizza at kind of a, you know, one of those little fashionable pizza places
6: boutique
7: downtown. Yeah. And this young family came in, and it was awesome. They had 3 kids, one in a stroller. They're, you know, getting pizza to go. And as we're walking out the door together, I said, that is great. You guys have had 3 kids. That's wonderful. I love seeing families. And we get in the car, and Jean goes, that was weird. She goes, why would you say so? Because it's awesome to see young families having children.
8: Yeah. Well, it is.
7: But she said, that is awesome, but I think it's a little odd to say that to strangers.
8: Well, when we show up at a restaurant, people are always they start rolling their eyes like, here we go. We got 5 kids. And then usually they come in like, your kids were so well behaved. Yeah, it's like they're waiting for us to ruin their night.
7: Okay, but fundamentally, you think of a restaurant, they should be ringing the bell. A family of five in here. Ding, ding, ding, ding. Right. You know, that's money.
9: That is.
7: It is kind of weird that the culture has leaned away from having big families and see it as something negative. There's something in me that goes, wake up. I don't want to see any more of your dog pictures. Dogs are great. Cats are great. But kids are better.
9: Mm-hmm. So, they're pretty great,
7: And you guys are experts on that, having 5 kids yourself.
9: We're
7: all right,
9: something.
7: Jenny, I'm sure this gets right to it. Like, some days you had to be going crazy.
9: Oh, absolutely. You know, we always joke that, you know, after that 3rd kid, it just starts getting chaotic, you know? And,
7: after your
9: 3rd week without sleep, you're like, what were all those things we said we were going to do someday? What were all those things we said were important? And that's really where the book came from, was just this really deep desire to be intentional, like you said. Like, we don't want to just forget all those things we said we were going to fill our family life with. We want to be intentional. We want to make sure that these rhythms we're filling our home with are lining up with our values. And we're going to have to sit down and put some thought behind this, or we're just going to drift along with the culture around us.
7: You know, about half the listenership and the research that we've done have kids in the home. So you're talking to moms and dads that are, they're at where you were at. How do you even know that you need a rhythm in your family when you have three kids, four kids, five kids, and rhythm is like the farthest thing from your mind?
9: Well, the truth is, we all have a rhythm of home, right? We have a set of habits that are carrying us, that are shaping us to become a certain kind of family. So the question really is, do we like that rhythm? Do we like those set of habits? Are they in line with our values? Do we like who they're shaping us to become as a family? And if not, how do we make some changes so that we can head in the right direction as a family?
7: You know, Chris, I'm a terrible fix-it guy around the house. I'm pathetic. I confess it. You know, Gene does a lot of it. That's even, I can't believe I'm saying this, but.
8: This is a safe place.
7: I'm glad this is safe. But I, you know, in that context, let's start with what is a rhythm. Tell me what it is.
8: Well, I mean, you know, when people say, we ask people all the time, are you in rhythm or out of rhythm? Pretty quickly, people can go like, oh, I know where we're out of rhythm, right? And so the idea behind us coming up with this book is saying, okay, well, we started with our first book, The Rhythm of Us, that was about marriage. This one's like, okay, how do we take these same rhythms and bridge it to families? The same principles apply. But this idea of these five practical rhythms where people can go like, hey, what do I do today to get started, right? What are the five rhythms I can put my hands on?
7: That's awesome. And we're going to, that's what we want to unfold, starting with speaking life. So let's describe that one. That one, first of all, so important. Speaking life over your family, over your kids.
8: We look at that rhythm as almost like a cornerstone between the other ones. Because you can focus on serving and some of these others, adventure, but if you're not speaking words of life to each other, nothing's going to work. It's like, cool, I don't hear what you're saying because you haven't said the things that mean the most to me. And so for us, we've as a value in our marriage that we started off early, and now we do that with our kids, and we love this. I mean, for me, I'm a words guy. I love when Jenny will talk to me and share it with me and tell me how much she loves me and all the things, right? I'm an affirmation guy, but our kids are the same way. And so I think if you can cultivate this atmosphere of speaking life into your kids and into your family, there's a massive amount of fruit that will come.
7: Yeah.
8: From that.
7: Jenny, I don't know if it goes with gender generally. I would think moms are pretty good about speaking life over their children. I don't know. I don't have any data, but I think men can struggle.
9: You know,
7: more
9: for,
7: so.
9: For us, it's really the opposite. And it could just be personality type. Like you said, Chris is really good at this rhythm. Huh. You know, if he saw a family at a pizza place, he would probably say, great job
7: raising
9: having
7: three
9: those kids. He would. He just, everything he thinks, he says out loud, which is a different conversation.
7: Gene would say, yep, I know that.
9: Yep. It sounds like Gene and I are a lot alike. But I have really had to work on this, you know, especially early on in our marriage. It wasn't that I wasn't thinking nice things. I just wasn't in the habit of speaking them out loud, which is a really different thing. You know, if we don't say them out loud, they don't really count because the people that we love don't get to hear those wonderful things we're thinking. And Chris really had to say after a while, like, hey, I'm going to need you to tell me that I'm awesome. Like, I need to hear this from you. Like,
7: great. This
9: is really important to me. And he was right. And over time, I really did learn by his example that just speak it out loud. When you think something nice, just take a moment, speak it out loud.
7: You know, it's amazing when you look at, you know, like our counseling team, we take a look every month at the tally of what are the big headlines that are coming in, just so we're aware. And, you know, that breakdown in communication in marriage is always present in the top 15. And the reason I'm bringing it up, when you look at repairing damage in a marriage, this is one of the fundamental things.
9: For sure.
7: Can you just show appreciation for one another?
9: Yeah.
7: And when you do that, it's like the human heart blossoms. It just opens up. We like to hear these things.
8: Yeah. One of the things we discovered, we were doing a retreat, and we were sitting there with these couples, and they were kind of walking through these rhythms. And I asked them, I said, we asked the question, how many of you saw speaking life modeled
5: from your parents when you were growing up. Mm. Specifically, mom and dad saying positive things about each other in front of the children,
7: boy,
5: which also trickled down. 98% of the room said they never saw it.
6: Mm.
5: Never saw it. And people go, I never even saw it. I didn't model it. How do I do this? And I think we all have to realize what we're doing in our marriage, in our relationship, is the foundation we're setting for our children and the marriage that they will have. And so,
6: so true.
5: We speak life to each other, then also speak life to our children as well, because we wanted that to reverberate for generations to come.
7: Mm-hmm. Right. And that's not a budget item. No. You can do that without spending money on dinner and roses and just speak life over each other.
6: Yeah, there was one part of this that I was really interested in, Jenny, and you had a story about a dad who kind of spoke about potential. I mean, this is an element of speaking life, the potential he saw or set, I guess, for his child. Talk about that.
9: I love this story. So there was a family growing up for me that was a really close family of mine. And then when I went off to college at Belmont in Nashville, they ended up living just a couple hours away. So whenever I got, you know, kind of the desire for a home-cooked meal, I was eating Diet Coke and popcorn probably, they would invite me over and cook a nice home-cooked meal. And it was one of those nights, and I had been over with their family, and they had several other people in the community over as well. And as the evening was dying down, the other guests started heading home, and there was a single woman there who headed home. It was pretty late. And Michael, the dad, I will never forget this. You know, I'm probably 19 or 20, and I was observing their family because they had an incredible marriage and family, and I was just always learning from them. And he called out to his 11-year-old son, who just happened to be walking by after she had left, and he said, "Hey, Chris, will you call Miss Susan and just make sure she got home okay?"
7: Huh.
9: And I turned around to him expecting a normal, you know, 11-year-old boy's response would probably be like, "What? I'm not doing that," or "That's awkward. You do it," or whatever it was. And he just said, "Oh, yeah, Dad, I'll do that." And he went and called her just to check on her. And I mean, there was so much happening
7: right
9: in that moment,
7: Training. Right?
9: I mean, he not only spoke to the potential in his son to be thoughtful, he was passing on the characteristics of thoughtfulness and kindness, of thinking of somebody else. He could have very easily gotten up and done it himself, right? But then those character traits would have remained his own. But instead, he saw an opportunity to call out something great in his son and teach him the incredible value of caring for somebody else.
7: No, that's so good. And again, a very easy example. You can do that. You just need to be thinking that way.
9: Looking for those opportunities.
7: Yeah. Chris, let's go to the next one, the rhythm of serving. I like that. I think we tended to make that pretty complicated, though. You know, we set up a time to go serve at the animal shelter, and, you know, Gene organized all that, but it didn't just happen. It was some thought, which sometimes people have a hard time getting over that barrier, if it's going to take a lot. But speak to the rhythm of serving and how you can make that a little easier.
5: Yeah, I think Virginia and I, the five rhythms, even when we looked at our marriage, it was one that we both kind of was on the bottom rung for us. We had to learn how to serve each other, right? And then, you know, you have kids and you go, okay, cool. And then there's the natural, like, you know, obviously you're young, we need to help you and do that. But when we talk about serving, it's kind of this whole other level. One of the things we talk about a lot is really there's so many different ways we can serve our kids. And we say, enter their world. One of the best ways you can serve your children is just by listening to what they're saying. They're saying more than we can ever possibly imagine.
7: That's true.
5: But sometimes we don't just stop to listen to what they're saying. When you enter their world and you can serve them, okay, what are you saying? What do you need right now? Okay, great. Mm-hmm. Great example. One of our daughters, she loves to read and be by herself. And so she asked Jenny if she could clean out the bottom of one of our closets so she could go and have a reading corner.
9: This was in the middle of 2020. So all of
5: space.
9: That
5: everybody
9: togetherness,
5: needs a minute.
9: The introverts needed their space.
7: Yeah, I need to create a space.
9: Yes.
5: Yeah, so she listened to her, entered her world, and she cleaned out the space in the closet. She had a flashlight in there, and she was reading her book, and the flashlight kind of sees something sparkly in the corner. And just a little backstory, at the time, Jenny had lost the diamond on her wedding ring, and we had no clue where it was.
7: Yikes.
5: Well, she had lost it doing laundry, and it turns out 5 months later, it was at the bottom of this closet, and our daughter comes back in. She goes,
10: what is this, Mommy?
7: And it was my wedding ring.
8: It was the diamond for her wedding ring, which you just go, okay, we entered her world, we served her, and God blessed us by bringing that back around. Yeah. And so serving doesn't necessarily mean just doing the laundry and giving them food and running them to the thing. It's listening, entering their world, and discovering what God's doing in them right now.
7: Yeah. Jenny, let me ask this question. The difference between enabling and serving.
9: Mm-hmm. Right? Yeah.
7: I think when I assess my parenting, I may have been a bit more of an enabler, you know, to rescue them a little too quickly.
9: Yeah.
7: But speak to both of those. Sometimes you need to lean one way or the other, but speak to the danger of the enabling.
9: Yeah. I think what we want to be careful that we're not communicating is that you do everything for your kids, because then you are enabling and you're also harming them, because we're robbing them of this opportunity to learn to do things for themselves, right? So there is a difference between opportunities to care for my kids and serve them and listen and dignify them. There's a kind of help and serving that dignifies them, and then there's a kind of help that harms them by robbing them of the opportunity to do things for themselves.
7: What is the motivation for a parent who is over-enabling? I mean, what's happening for them? They see that as, I'm a great parent. It gives them some kind of satisfaction, I would think.
9: Sure, I would think so as well. And I think that there's probably all different personality types with different motivations for doing that. But I think, you know, the times where I've caught myself doing that, it's usually just, it's easier.
7: Let me ask both of you to respond to this one. The third one, seeking adventure. I think that sounds like fun. That's where I would like to live. Yes. That's the parent I
9: want to
7: be.
9: That's your favorite rhythm.
7: I've got an idea. Trent sent me a note the other day, and he said, Dad, I'm just feeling nostalgic. I just love the fact that we shot rockets off at the park, nighttime, no lights, Nerf fights, and just all those things. Mm. That was fun. I enjoyed that so much. But do you define it? What does it mean to seek adventure?
8: Oh, this is by far
9: this is my
8: by far. Like,
11: guys,
8: I knew it.
11: You have stories.
8: Yeah, I mean, you know, we with five kids, you know, some are wired inherently for adventure, and some are like, nope, yeah. Feet on the ground. Yeah. Adventure looks very different for each one of
7: them.
8: That's good. Yeah. But one of the things we try and explain to people go, oh, well, you know, maybe I don't have the budget. We can't go on a big trip. They immediately go to like the big trip. And there can be adventures in every single day. You know, you can go, hey, we're going to go to the park today. We're going to go to the jump place. It could be something free. We're going to go to a waterfall. You know, adventure, we're all wired for adventure. I think, you know, Christ was the ultimate adventurer, right? And he called us to this wild life. And so I think we're all wired for it. I think some of us are just pre-programmed to go, I don't think I want to do that. And so there's a story we write in the book about how we took the kids skiing, and the two older kids the three younger were at ski school, but the two older kids, you know, they were like, hey, we're gonna go off, and I'm like, okay, great. So we're like, cool, we're just gonna enjoy some us time on the slopes. And you get on a chair and you're like, okay, it says blue and it says black on that. I was like, we'll just go up and do the blue. Well, and Jenny's like, are you sure there's a blue up there? I was like, oh yeah, look, it's on the sign. We get to the top, there was no blue to be found. It was just straight black diamond with powder everywhere, and we're like, we're gonna die. We're literally gonna die. And it almost happened, because we are just scrambling. I'm looking at my wife. I'm like, I'm never going to see my wife again. She's buried in the powder over there.
7: Right.
8: And we finally roll our way out of the mountain, get down. We're like, oh, we're never doing that again. And then we're like at the lodge going like, okay, we need a minute. And then we look up and we see our daughter. And she comes walking in the corner. She's like, guys, we just got stuck on a black diamond. I'm like, what? So we're on our adventure. They're on their adventure. But we get to come together and celebrate that, like, in them is the spirit of adventure that we've had the opportunity to craft. We're over there dying in the powder. They're dying in the powder. But we get to come together unified and share an amazing story of how we both just walked through some insanity, came on their side. It was just a really bonding moment.
7: Jenny, let me aim this at you, the freedom to fly. I don't mean to always talk in those terms, but moms can struggle a little bit with that. You know, like, yeah, that's dangerous. I mean, Jean and I, my goodness, they'd ride the bikes down the driveway. And she'd say, well, how come their helmets aren't on? I know, you know, half of you are going to say, okay, you should. Yeah, I know that. But they just jumped on the bike and they went down and they came back and put your helmet on, that kind of thing. But sometimes we can want to wrap our kids in bubble wrap. I guess the mechanism, if you're the father or the mother, to relax that safety bubble a little bit and let your kids fly. And then the other side of flying, whatever that might be.
9: Absolutely. You know, and like Chris said, like, we're all wired to fly. We all need adventure, whether we instinctively know that or not. The truth is, nobody wants to get to the end of their life, or our kids get to the end of their time with us as a family and look back at all the things we wish we had done. Nobody wants to do that. We want to marvel at all the adventures we said yes to, you know? And sometimes as parents, that requires us stepping outside of our comfort zone, you know? Like, God will call our kids to things that are way outside of my realm of comfortability. And I have to choose in those moments, okay, if God is calling them into this, am I going to say yes? Am I going to give them that freedom to fly and cheer them on as they go? Or am I going to cling to that comfort and to the safety and look back and wish that we had said yes to some of those things?
7: And there's sometimes you need to do that.
8: Well, the same thing can be true. You know, we want that for our kids. But the same thing needs to be true for our spouses. There's moments where our spouses have some dreams, and we need to kind of water those to go, hey,
7: wow,
8: I'm going to give you the freedom to fly in this. Because again, all of this comes from, if we want it in our kids, we have to model it in our marriage. And I think when a spouse comes behind and supports the other one in a way to go, I think it's time for you to step out, have an adventure, because you've been talking about this dream for a while. It's time for you to fly. There's something powerful about
7: that. That's really good.
6: You know, kind of related to this is family mottos. We did not have one. I wish we would have. You know, it kind of had a driving theme. But I guess you've got one about trusting God in writing the story. So this relates, I think, to the letting go and the freedom.
9: For sure.
8: Yeah, I mean, look, we all believe, we love Jesus in our house, right? And we believe that God has a plan for us, and that he, if we bring him in on the equation, that we can write a pretty powerful story. And so we try to incorporate that into our kids' lives and our marriage and everything we're doing to say, hey, what is God doing here? And how is he moving in you, and how is he moving in this season and moving in our family? And so we just truly believe that you know, when we look up, like, we want the story to be amazing. We don't want our kids, we don't want us in our marriage to look back and go like, ah, we left it on the table or whatever. We want to go, man, that was a wild, awesome ride, and what a powerful story, and God was at the center of it the whole way.
7: That is so good. You know, we're coming up toward the last few minutes here, but we've covered the rhythm of serving, the rhythm of seeking adventure, the rhythm of speaking life. That's where we started. The fourth one is this idea of the rhythm of slowing down. Man, if any culture needs this, it's our culture. When it comes to this rhythm of slowing down, I guess, how do you identify it, and then how do you do it?
9: Yeah, I mean, this is arguably my favorite rhythm. Okay. I love this one. I think because I need it so much, you know, as a mom, where I'm always looking at my to-do list, and there is a lot of things on my to-do list with five kids and a house to run. It's never empty. But if I'm not careful, I can let myself get so consumed with getting things done that I miss out on the sweetness of family. You know, the best part of my day is never crossing off those things on my to-do list. It's always the moments that I chose to slow down and savor whatever moment I have with my kids. And you said, what's the best way to practice this? There are several ways we outline in the book, but one of the easiest ways to start practicing this is just to let your kids take the lead. And this has happened so many times for me. I'm lost in laundry or getting things done around the house, and one of my kids will invite me in to join them in some kind of activity, whether it's getting on the floor and playing Legos or making a batch of, you know, pretend cookies or just going for a walk in the neighborhood. Mm-hmm. And honestly, I wish I could say, I just stop what I'm doing and I just say a hearty yes to every single invitation. But I don't always, because I feel the weight of getting everything done. But the times where I am able to slow down and say, yes, let's step into this moment together to build relationship, those are always the best parts of the day. And the truth is, that's where our relationship with our kids is built.
7: Yeah.
9: When we slow down to take that time to just be with them, what we're communicating to them is, I delight in you.
7: Lastly is this idea of staying in awe of God. Mm-hmm. This probably could be one of the best for the family. Mm-hmm. Who wants to take that one?
8: Yeah, I mean, we love this one. It was kind of a sleeper rhythm where you both go, wow. And when it hit, it was like, yes, we need this. I mean, this plays itself out in various ways, but, like, you know, cultivating that in our kids, helping them see the wonder
5: of their life and life around them. We see this play out in our current 9-year-old. She sees a sunset and she makes sure everybody stops. She's like, Mom, Dad,
7: I love that.
5: Look at that. Yeah. And she's like, let's take pictures of it. And for us, we look up and go, okay, there's a lot happening. We're going to look back on this marriage and this family and go, okay, what happened? There was a blur, and I'm sure for you guys, the same thing. But we try be as present as we can in the moment. I'm a futuristic guy. She's a nostalgic look back. But God has been good to help us. So when we find ourselves in the midst of that moment where there's a trampoline, kids are jumping the trampoline, where they're hitting volleyballs, there's a fire in the backyard, we look at each other, and we talk about this in the book. We call it the this is it moment, where we don't ever have to look back and go like, one day we wish we go, no, this is it. This is where we will look back and reflect on these moments right here. And so being in awe, posturing yourself with your hands open, heart open, eyes open to see the wonder that is this marriage and family. That's the way we try and posture for ourselves and our marriage and ultimately for our kids as well.
7: Man, think of that. What a great place to end, unfortunately, but what a wonderful primer on what we need to be thinking of as parents, you know, your suggestions on how to slow down, how to stay in awe, speak life over your family. Those are simple things that if you do them, I think you're going to have a far healthier family, right? Which is the goal. And boy, that speaks volumes too to people watching you who maybe don't know the Lord. Hmm. They're going, something's different with your family. How come you have that kind of joy? Isn't that good?
5: Oh, so
7: man, so good to have you. Thanks for being with us.
9: Thanks for having us.
6: 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I'm John Fuller, inviting you back as we once again help you and your family thrive in Christ.
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From Rocky to Raging Bull, boxing movies show us the value of having the right team in your corner. In boxing and in life, having the right people around to inspire and encourage you makes the difference in how things will go in the short and long term. One blessing of Christianity is not only a relationship with God, but the community that comes along with that package. Being part of this group of people should offer us the needed corner support to fight through life's battles. We are hardwired to need people in our lives. And what better group to have around you than those who have that connection with Jesus and share the hope that can only be found through Him? Hey, I'll admit it, this team may not be perfect at all times, but thankfully, it is the one that serves the perfect God, and He is always in your corner. This is Russ Matthews with God in 60 Seconds. For more space to think and talk about God, go to thirdspace.org.au.

0: Learn the signs of stroke and know how to act fast. F is for face. Has their face drooped? A is for arms. Can they lift both arms? S is for speech. Is their speech slurred? Do they understand you? T is for time. Call 000. Time is critical.
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2: It's like a brekkie roll for your soul.

The combined talent of the more than 8 billion people walking the planet right now is truly staggering. And yet, what proportion of that talent goes to waste simply because the world doesn't value or acknowledge it? Think about it. The loss of all that talent to the collective human enterprise is mind-blowing. Hi, I'm Bernie Diamond and welcome again to Fresh. So many people have been damaged by the rough and tumble of life in a world where everyone's clamouring for attention and success, where because how they look or where they come from diminishes their value in the eyes of others. You have to ask yourself, why do we do that? And why does God allow it? Proverbs chapter 15, verses 3 and 4. The Lord sees what happens everywhere. He watches everyone, good and evil. Kind words are like a life-giving tree, but lying words will crush your spirit. Make no mistake, none of this has escaped God's attention. The terrible things we do to others happen right under His nose. God sees the evil, and He will deal with it when the time comes. But in the meantime, there's something that you and I can do that'll make a huge difference in countless people's lives. Kind words are like a life-giving tree. The original Hebrew language paints a beautiful picture of those kind words, a healing tongue, speech that restores, soothes, and encourages, brings vitality, growth, and blessing like a life-giving tree. It's remarkable how little encouragement some people actually need to begin the process of becoming all that God made them to be. You can be the one who, through your kind words, your healing tongue, restores their life to all that it was meant to be. Yeah, you. That's God's word, fresh for you today. Now, please don't forget that I'd so love to send you your Fresh Devotional each day. 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Again, that web address is freshdevotional.org.

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2: In news headlines, I'm Lee Harrison. Making news today, the US and Iran have traded strikes, with American forces hitting at least 90 military targets. Iranian officials claim they've been targeting US assets in Kuwait, Bahrain and Qatar in response to the breakdown of the ceasefire. Police in South Australia are looking into a death in a regional hospital during Telstra's nationwide outage. The telco and police initially advised they had no reports of fatalities linked to the outage. A New South Wales man's been charged with advocating terrorism. State and federal police, along with intelligence agencies, launched an investigation after receiving reports of online posts promoting racially motivated and extremist ideologies. A 20-year-old man has been refused bail to face court again in September. And the Prime Minister will continue his week of sports diplomacy, this time signing a major cricket deal with India. In air sport, Fremantle's overcome a goalless first half and 25-point deficit to beat Sydney by 38 points in Perth. In the NRLW, the Broncos have beaten the Sharks 22-16 in Sydney. And fly half Declan Meredith will make his Wallabies debut tomorrow night against France after injuries to Carter Gordon and Ben Donaldson. These stories and more today. This is Air News.
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1: Genuine friendship is a beautiful, supportive thing. We all need it. But it can be hard to be a helpful friend. I find it really interesting in the story of Job that Job's friends were helpful at first. When Job was afflicted with severe sores from head to toe, his three friends arrived, and at first they wept with him. They sat on the ground with him for 7 days and seven nights, and they didn't say a word because they saw how great his suffering was. It must have been so helpful. They were present and quiet in the midst of deep pain. But then after a week, the friends began to give advice, some of it untrue and unhelpful. The story, of course, is about God's sovereignty and the question of suffering. But it also reminds me that as a friend, I don't know hardly anything. And there's a time to be present with our friends on the ground together, remembering the Lord Jesus, who said he would be with us in everything. This is Everyday Stories with Naomi Reid.

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1: Hey there, Mariah here from One Way FM. Just want to say a massive thank you for all the support received so that we can be here for Canberra for years to come. 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

0: One Way News.
1: Good morning, this is Air News Canberra. I'm Steve Barker. The ACT Ambulance Service says absolutely unacceptable instances of violence are directed at Canberra's paramedics. There were more than 190 occupational violence incidents recorded last financial year, which equated to more than one every 2 days. ACT Ambulance Service Chief Officer David Dutton says it's a sad reality. The Centre for Personalised Medicine has opened at Canberra Hospital and will use advanced technology to treat people with complex immune conditions. The centre's director, Simon Yang, says the approach aims to identify the causes of disease rather than just treating symptoms. The centre will accept referrals from right across the country. Government data shows new home construction has declined by more than 11% in the first 3 months of this year. Master Builders Australia claims rising interest rates, supply costs and trade shortages are crippling construction activity across the country. Chief Executive Danita Warne argues the federal government's tax changes are amplifying these issues.
2: We also don't need tax hikes on a very highly taxed industry, and that's why we continue to oppose the changes to CGT and negative gearing, where we've seen an increase.
1: Two Canberra schools were placed into lockdown briefly last week after students were caught carrying sharp objects at one institution while a student made threats at another. More from Peter Jones.
3: One incident between students took place at Caldwell High School when a few students brought what authorities later described as sharp implements to the campus. No one was harmed in the incident, which school authorities reported to ACT Policing. The ACT Education Directorate says the department is working with the students involved and their families. Meanwhile, the Harrison School on Wimmera Street was placed in a brief lockdown last week following alleged threatening behaviour by a student on campus. The student was located by police a short time later. There was no knife involved in the incident and no charges were laid.
1: A new national report has exposed a dramatic increase in mental health disorders among younger Australians. The Australian Institute of Health and Welfare data shows mental disorders among 16 to 24-year-olds jumped nearly 40% over a 15-year period. Suicide's now the leading cause of burden for young men, while anxiety and depression are the leading causes for young women. University of Sydney professor Ian Hickey believes the crisis is being worsened by a lack of funding.
4: Scale of that investment and the nature of the investment is not nearly enough to really respond to the size of the problem.
1: Research from Flinders University shows financial barriers are not the only reason Australian families are having fewer children. Parents report sleep deprivation, stress, and a lack of childcare make the prospect of another baby far less realistic. Lead author, Professor Damien Riggs, says it's already having an impact.
5: So we're already currently at below replacement rate, which means we're not giving birth to enough children to replace the number of people who are dying. That will become an issue in decades to come.
1: Now to air sport. The ACT is at the forefront when it comes to producing the next generation of Australian tennis stars. More from Sarah Patterson.
6: Over the years, the Territory has produced some outstanding tennis talent, including Annabelle Elwood, who reached a world ranking of 57 in 1997 before retiring at the age of 24. Now the ACT's 11 and under girls team's star is on the rise, winning the Australian Teams Championship on the Gold Coast. The team of Celeste Rubiano, Alicia Yang and Billy Zeng went through the tournament undefeated, beating New South Wales in the final.
1: Friday the 10th, I'm Steve Barker. This is Air News Canberra.
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2: In news headlines, I'm Lee Harrison. Making news today, the US and Iran have traded strikes, with American forces hitting at least 90 military targets. Iranian officials claim they've been targeting US assets in Kuwait, Bahrain and Qatar in response to the breakdown of the ceasefire. Police in South Australia are looking into a death in a regional hospital during Telstra's nationwide outage. The telco and police initially advised they had no reports of fatalities linked to the outage. A New South Wales man's been charged with advocating terrorism. State and federal police, along with intelligence agencies, launched an investigation after receiving reports of online posts promoting racially motivated and extremist ideologies. A 20-year-old man has been refused bail to face court again in September. And the Prime Minister will continue his week of sports diplomacy, this time signing a major cricket deal with India. In air sport, Fremantle's overcome a goalless first half and 25-point deficit to beat Sydney by 38 points in Perth. In the NRLW, the Broncos have beaten the Sharks 22-16 in Sydney. And fly half Declan Meredith will make his Wallabies debut tomorrow night against France after injuries to Carter Gordon and Ben Donaldson. These stories and more today. This is Air News.
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0: Alex here, the new general manager at One Way FM. I just wanted to say a massive thank you to everybody who contributed to our appeal. 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

0: we grow personally and spiritually? One way is to take advantage of the trigger points in our lives. I'm Tanya Harris of God Conversations. Recently, I was scrolling through social media and saw a post that made me jealous. Another minister had a bigger following than I. It's embarrassing to admit, but my jealousy exposed an area of brokenness in my heart that measured my value by performance. Whenever we're triggered, God's way to healing is to move in the opposite spirit, to forgive when wronged, give when taken from, and love when hated. So I began blessing the other minister and praying for their success. Later, through a random set of circumstances, they became a friend. Better still, the jealousy lost its power. This is the beauty of walking with God. When we follow the way of Jesus, our trigger points become an opportunity to grow if we allow them. For more on having your own God conversations, go to godconversations.com.
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0: One Way News.
1: Good morning, I'm Lee Harrison. Australia's foreign minister says everyone wants a return to stability in the Middle East as the ceasefire between Iran and the United States breaks down. Iranian officials have denounced the latest strikes by the US as a war crime and labelled the administration evil. The United States says it's hit 90 military targets in its latest round of action. Penny Wong says de-escalation is in everyone's interest.
2: People have been feeling it in the hip pocket, which is why we have been calling for some time de-escalation, ceasefire. We want a return to stability. I think everybody wants a return to stability, and it's very disappointing to see at the moment this ceasefire is really fraying around the edges.
1: Pauline Hanson has hit back at the opposition leader after he claimed her party's policies would send Australia broke. Angus Taylor used a speech to accuse One Nation of having no credible plan to pay for its promises. Senator Hanson says the coalition should be working with, not against, her party.
3: I'm very disappointed with this. You know, Angus, I'm not your enemy. We both need to get rid of the Labor, the Greens government, that toxic government that's done so much damage to this country.
1: A New South Wales man has been refused bail in court, accused of advocating terrorism. Police and intelligence agencies launched an investigation after receiving reports of online posts promoting racially motivated and extremist ideologies. Andy Burnham is on course to be the next UK Prime Minister. The vast majority of Labour MPs have nominated him to replace Sir Keir Starmer. Burnham remains the only declared candidate after nominations began on Thursday. Tributes have been flowing for 80s pop star Bonnie Tyler, who's died at the age of 75. Her family says she passed away unexpectedly after being in a coma since May following emergency surgery in Portugal. The Welsh singer was best known for songs including Lost in France, It's a Heartache, and her best-known power ballad Total Eclipse of the Heart. Fellow musician and friend Susie Quattro says she just loved to sing.
4: Where we really connected, her and I, is we both loved. We love what we do. And that shines out. You know, you can't fool an audience. You're either doing it because you love it or you're doing it for yourself. We both do it for the audience. She did it for the audience.
1: In other news, a tech company that builds online shopping platforms has entered into voluntary administration. Ultra Commerce is headquartered in Sydney and employs dozens of people. It owes more than $17 million to creditors. Figures show more than 46,000 motorbikes have been sold in Australia for the first half of 2026. And demographers say younger generations are driving a resurgence of Australia's cinema industry. The country's box office has earned $100 million for three consecutive months for the first time. This is Air News. Fremantle has overcome a goalless first half and 25-point deficit to beat Sydney by 38 points in Perth. Meanwhile, Hawthorn coach Sam Mitchell says forward Nick Watson will miss another week, ruled out of their clash with Carlton tomorrow night at the MCG due to a hamstring injury. While Mitchell says midfielder Connor Nash is still at least 4 weeks away.
5: Some sort of disc issue in his neck, which caused him to lose some strength in his arms. Quite unusual, so we've had to go to some experts. He went to Sydney through the week and got some further treatment.
1: To rugby league now, and player of the series Nathan Cleary is backing Laurie Daly to retain the Blues coaching job next year. It's understood Daly's considering walking away after clinching a shock series win, but Cleary says he'd love to see him stick around for 2027. In the NRLW, the Broncos have beaten the Sharks 22-16 in Sydney. Broncos fullback Tamika Upton, who's become the first NRLW player to score 50 career tries, says it was a tough match.
6: I think our forwards are incredible. Sharks have got an incredible pack, so we knew that coming in, and I think our girls did a really good job.
1: And the 2026 Wimbledon women's singles final will feature an all-Czech matchup. Karolina Muchová and Linda Noskova will do battle. Australian Independent Radio News.
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8: For a lot of us in life, you may have had those seasons where you've been chasing status. Now, if you've done that journey, you'll know that that doesn't actually lead anywhere lasting. But rather, choosing humility will allow God to lift you up in the right way at the right time. And this idea is talked about in the Bible, Luke chapter 14 and verse 11, where Jesus said, if you put yourself above others, you'll be put down. But if you humble yourself, you'll be honored. 'Cause I'm ready
9: to go. 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
8: Alrighty, happy Friday. We are charging into the weekend and it feels good. Alright, hey, it's Cam with you. A big show to work our way through. We've got plenty of news, brand new songs that have just dropped from Franny Cash and Skillet. Jamie McDonald has dished up a new version of her song, Left It in the River, as well. We are going to hit play real soon. This is just a few moments away on the brand new single that's just dropped today from For King and Country. It's called What If I Told You. You're going to hear from Luke Smallbone sharing with us some thoughts on where this song is coming from and the powerful message that it carries that we need to take moving forward in our lives. That is just around the corner. Do not go anywhere. This is hot off the press. As well as that, we've got one final look at your artist of the week, Ben Fuller. You'll hear him talk about a song a little bit later that saw him team up with Carrie Underwood for a huge collab. But next, the Daily's movie reviewer, Shane A. Bassett. We've got a lot to work our way through. He's got his streaming pick of the week on Netflix. Enola Holmes 3 has just landed. His spoiler-free review coming up next at the Daily.
0: 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I'm just happy.

0: Are you tuned into The Daily? Happy Friday. Let's get you into the weekend. We love to check out a movie or two, and our reviewer has already seen everything to give us the heads up in his picks of the week. Shane Bassett, welcome back to The Daily, sir.
1: Thank you very much, Cam, and hello, everyone.
0: All right, we're heading to Netflix for our first review. Enola Holmes 3 has just landed.
2: I've spent the last 6 years making myself feel worthy of the Holmes name. Would I now be giving that up? I do.
3: Lady Enola Tewkesbury.
2: It doesn't sound right. I don't know.
0: All right, this is the third installment. The first two were great, Shane.
1: They are. They're really charming, and they have some visual stunning moments as well. This one really is the same sort of method to the storyline, except she's in Malta. And Enola Holmes, if you didn't know already, is the, well, she calls herself the smarter sister of Sherlock Holmes,
0: yeah,
1: who's played by Henry Cavill, and Sherlock Holmes is one of the most famous, detectives in literature history. There's been so many other great Sherlock Holmes movies, but nothing with Enola Holmes, the sister. And I like Millie Bobby Brown. She plays a really good role. It's funny. And I don't know, there's moments in it that you think could be like a National Treasure movie or an Indiana Jones movie. That's kind of how they've set it up. So, yeah, a lot of fun and a worthy third film.
0: One of the things I loved about the first couple of movies, and you see a couple of shows and movies actually take on this approach where the main character, in this case, Millie Bobby Brown and Enola Holmes, they actually like pause the film to address the audience through the camera, and it's actually quite fun.
1: That can backfire, right, Cam, in certain shows and movies when they do that, when they break the fourth wall. And it's happened for many, many years, and it doesn't always work. But for the story and the mystery, it makes it less predictable as well. And I like it when they do that as well. It worked. I'm glad you noticed that, because the feminism and the social expectations of this series have sort of risen each time. Mm. But you also can relate to her in other ways, because she talks to you as a viewer, and that's fun.
0: Yeah, exactly. Now, there's another mystery, because this time Sherlock has disappeared.
1: That's such a basic storyline, right? The little sister has to find big brother because Sherlock's missing. Could it be a ruse? Could it be set up just to test her skills?
0: Aha. All right. You've left us guessing there, Shane, as always.
1: Well, you know, it's a basic plot line that they actually stretch to the maximum, and it's a lot of fun. I enjoyed it.
0: Love it. All right. Enola Holmes 3, it's just landed on Netflix. Shane, your take, your verdict out of 5 Chalk Tops and its classification?
1: Well, it's probably as good, you know, and maybe not better, but it's as good as the previous two Enola Holmes movies. And Millie Bobby Brown is excellent. I love Henry Cavill. And then you've got Helena Bonham Carter, a classic icon, joining the cast as well. Okay, so it's PG. I think at best it'd be PG. Netflix have their own classification system, but it's pretty light and suitable for teenagers and families. And I'll give it probably a 2.5 stars. 2.5 Chalk Tops out of 5.
0: All right, love it. Mate, looking forward to checking in again later on in the show, talking about the live-action remake of Moana. We'll talk to you then.
1: Yes, Moana. Can't wait to share my thoughts. See you, Cam. 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

0: Still to come on The Daily, I'll give you a listen to the explosive new single from Skillet. It's just landed today. The song is called Scream. But before we do, we need to give proper time and attention to another brand new song that just landed today. For King & Country's new track, What If I Told You? What if I told you? We're going to hear a little bit more from Luke Smallbone from For King & Country in just a sec about this song. But here's a little bit that they dropped onto social media this week.
1: What if you were to write a song to someone who just constantly never feels like they're good enough? Because I think if I was to think through the number one issue that pretty much every human faces is I think it's actually that. I don't think anyone feels good enough. We didn't necessarily finish there with the song, but I think it did frame up that, you know, what if I told you these things about who you are? That was kind of the origin and the first kind of question that we asked is like, what do you say to someone that doesn't feel like they're good enough? You know, what type of things do you share with them? And so that was kind of the original premise of What If I Told You.
0: That's Luke from For King & Country. We're going to hear more of his thoughts. He digs a little bit deeper before we play it and give you the premiere next on The Daily. Don't go anywhere. 1YFM.

0: can say there is a brand new song out from For King and Country. The new album drops in September called The Most Beautiful Colors. We had our first look at it through the song World on Fire, then Ever and Ever Before. We've had Miracle just over the last few weeks, and now it is time for song number four called What If I Told You. Anticipation continues to build, and we're about to hit play on this song for the very first time. Excited for you to hear it, but first, here is Luke from For King and Country with a couple of his thoughts, giving you some context on what's this song trying to say.
1: G'day, too. It's Luke here with For King and Country, and this is the story behind our song, What If I Told You. When we were writing the song, I had arrived at the studio with one of those kind of heavy-hearted days, and I said to the guys, I just said, you know, what do you do when you don't feel good enough? At the end of the day, I think we need a little encouragement on those days. And so when the chorus says, if you need a shoulder, I can be it, that's coming from God's perspective to you. Because he will be the comfort when you need it. That is what this song is all about. So thanks for listening to our song, What If I Told You.
0: So here it is, the brand new song from For King and Country. Hot off the press, it just landed today. It's your New Music Friday premiere, What If I Told You, at The Daily. I'm sad.

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1: Still to come on the daily, new music from Skillet. 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But that's not the only new song that's just dropped.
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0: One of them is where I shake my head to get my hair out of my eyes. 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So visit tourette.org.au.
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0: to see you in everything that I aim for. 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
1: 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Lead singer John Cooper says, "I don't think I'm the only one who's noticing the volatility of the world and how social media is a cesspool where people are constantly yelling at each other. It's not helping anyone's mental health. In this landscape, it's easy to feel like nothing matters. Scream's about wanting your life to matter when the world feels chaotic and overwhelming. If you like it a little heavier, this is for you."

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0: Still to come on the daily, Jamie McDonald has dropped a new version of this song. She's performed it in someone's backyard, in front of an open fire, and it's alive. It's a beautiful recording of the song. I will tell you a little bit more about it at the news desk. We'll take one final look at your artist of the week, Ben Fuller. This song's actually going to be his next single. The collaboration with Carrie Underwood called If It Was Up To Me. We're going to hear him tell the story of this song. He is on the cover of this month's edition of CCM Magazine. And as our artist of the week, we've been digging into his story. It's super powerful. And the songs are quite real. They're raw, they're vulnerable, and they're honest. And I love it. Plus, we've got a daily thought on the way. And I'm generally excited about this segment to be able to dive in and unpack an idea, but today even more so because this one just really resonated with the kind of person that I want to be in the world the way that it is right now. I know it's going to hit home for you as well, so don't miss it. It's on the way next hour at the Daily.
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